0: John Gottschalk at the organ, and this comes from a 1971 album, Music for Mass and Evensong. Then we heard one named composer who obviously has two names, Garcia Munoz, but we don't have the first name of this composer. We heard what sounds to me like a Villancico, Una Montaña Pesando, and that was performed by Musica Reservata under Michael Morrow and John Beckett from the album Music from the Time of Christopher Columbus. David Monroe is also on that track, along with the inimitable sound of soprano Jantina Noornan. And then, since I featured Antonio Maria Bononcini on my last outing on the Early Music Show, it was time to give equal time to his brother, Giovanni Bononcini, who was a much, much better known composer in his own time. We heard the Divertimento da Camera No. 3 in A minor, performed by La Stagione Armonica, under Sergio Balistracchi. It's worth noting that Giovanni Bononcini was very famous in the world of opera and oratorio, in addition to writing pithy but engaging little chamber works like this one. This is WTJU Charlottesville, 91.1 FM, online at WTJU.net. and charlottesvilleclassical.org.
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0: Biographical information is scant on composer Matteo da Perugia. Willy Apel considered him the major figure of his time, a view which has been challenged, but I've been through a lot of these composers from the transition from the medieval to the Renaissance, and frankly, I agree with Willy Apel, not only based on the quality of the work, but also in their proliferation. In an era where a composer is commonly known for one or two works, he has nearly 40. And that transmission outdistances just about everybody in his time except for Zacchera di Teramo and Johannes Ciccone. Also, I believe that Matteo's birth date is a matter of question. Flourished 1400 is far too late, and I think the circa 1380 date is also likely a little late, maybe a lot late. I would think that Matteo, based on the experience that is shown in his music, must have been born around 1360. The one thing for him that's certain, other than his death date of 1416, is that he served in the first decade of the 1400s at Milan Cathedral. We're going to hear Matteo's Seracel Zornamai, That Sweet Day Will Come, performed by Malapunica under Pedro Memmelsdorf.

0: We just heard what I consider to be a late medieval masterpiece, Sera Calzornamai by Matteo de Perugia, performed by Malapunica under Pedro Memelsdorf. Jill Feldman, soprano, from the album D'Amor Ragionando. 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
0: 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His death date is apparently not known, but he may have been in the circle of madrigalists around Don Carlo Gesualdo, or at least his music sounds that way. We're going to hear his madrigal, Ami Tirsi e Mei Niaghi, performed by Il Tutorino.

0: We started that set with Ani Tirsi e Miel Niegi by composer Grisostomo Rubaconi and performed by Il Tutorino. Then after that we heard three chorales by John Antes, who was one of the first American composers, performed by the Los Angeles Philharmonic Trombone Chorale from their album Music of the Moravian Trombone Choir. And the three chorales were O Lord in Me Fulfill, O Deepest Grief, and What Splendid Rays. 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
0: Just a Few Friends heard each Sunday evening from 7 to 9, where Penelope invites you to spend your evening in a salon filled with the intimate strains of fine classical chamber music, from early to modern. You will be forgiven for being unfamiliar with the name of Viennese composer Benedikt Anton Alschneider. However, he is a composer who is growing in popularity in Europe. Born in 1665, he died in 1742. But his style, to my ears at least, is reminiscent of Bieber. We're going to hear his Sonata Sancti Ambrosi, performed by Effetti Musicali.

We just heard music of Benedict Anton Auschneider, the Sonata Sancti Ambrosii, performed by Effetti Musicali. I love the music of Antonio Soler, who stood between both the Baroque and Classical era and was keenly aware of the difference. Baroque music was what was expected of him in the cathedrals of Spain, but when he wrote music for publication in England, it was squarely classical in form. What we're going to hear, though, comes from the Baroque side of the tracks. This is his Fandango, performed beautifully by Adelaide Ferrier on the marimba. I'm Uncle Dave Lewis, and remember, music is an adventure. Bye-bye, everybody.

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1: Ralph Graves, your host for this hour of music here on charlottesvilleclassical.org. We're going to start off with something a little unusual. This is tuba virtuoso Aaron Tindall, and he's performing The Peacocks by Jimmy Rolls. Sally Berg accompanies.

The Peacocks by Jimmy Rolls. That was Aaron Tindall tuba and Shelley Berg piano. Ralph Gray's along with you here on CharlottesvilleClassical.org, a service of WTJU. Felix Mendelssohn wrote 12 string symphonies when he was a tween, that is, 12 and 13 years old. They were practice works designed to give young Felix experience in writing in larger forms, but they turned out to be pretty good, and they've since entered the repertoire as full-fledged compositions. Here's number 11 out of that set in the key of F major. This is the English String Orchestra, conducted by William Boughton.

0: William Boughton conducted the English String Orchestra in a performance of the String Symphony No. 11 in F major by Felix Mendelssohn.
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0: Ralph Graves, your host for this hour of music here on CharlottesvilleClassical.org. I'm so happy you could join us. Around the turn of the 18th century, Alessandro Scarlatti was one of the most popular opera composers in Italy. And although vocal and choral music make up a large part of his catalog, Scarlatti was also writing in other styles as well, including some top-quality instrumental works. I think this is one of them. It's his Recorder Sonata No. 22 in the key of A major. This is the Collegium Pro Musica, the music of Alessandro Scarlatti.

The Recorder Sonata No. 22 in A Major by Alessandro Scarlatti. We heard the Collegium Pro Musica. You're listening to CharlottesvilleClassical.org, a service of WTJU. Ralph Graves along with you, and we continue with the music of Johann Christian Bach. Johann Christian was the youngest son of Johann Sebastian Bach, and definitely more famous than his father during their lifetimes. In 1762, he established himself in London as a composer, teacher, and partnered with Carl Friedrich Abel, another German composer, to create a concert series that ran for two decades and sort of set the musical style for London. From 1777, here is one of Bach's published works. It's the Piano Concerto No. 1 in C major, Opus 13, and definitely would have been heard in those Bach-Abel concert series. The Capella Musica Wien performs, directed by Eduard Melkus. Ingrid Habler is the piano soloist. The Piano Concerto No. 1 is C major, Opus 13, by Johann Christian Bach.

The Piano Concerto No. 1 in C Major, Opus 13, by Johann Christian Bach. We heard Ingrid Haebler, piano soloist, and the Capella Academica Wien, directed by Eduard Melkus. Next is music by Mieczysław Weinberg. From his 12 Miniatures for Flute and Piano, Opus 29, this is No. 4, Capriccio. Heinrich Wesse is the flutist, and Elisaveta Blumina the pianist.

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I'm Ralph Graves. Our featured work is the Symphony No. 1 in D minor, the Tragic Symphony by Emil Nikolaus von Reznicek. We begin with the prelude to Le Villi by Giacomo Puccini. The Slovak Radio Symphony Orchestra is conducted by Andrzej Lenard.

Andrzej Leonard conducted the Slovak Radio Symphony Orchestra in a performance of the Prelude to Lvivi by Giacomo Puccini. 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Our featured work is the Symphony No. 1 in D Minor, the Tragic Symphony, by Emil Nikolaus von Reznicek. The Brandenburg State Orchestra of Frankfurt is directed by Frank Biermann.

Frank Mirman directed the Brandenburg State Orchestra of Frankfurt in a performance of the Symphony No. 1 in D minor, The Tragic Symphony, by Emil Nikolaus von Reznicek. This has been Classical Prelude with your host, Ralph Graves. Thanks so much for listening.

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Welcome to Classical Prelude. I'm Ralph Graves. Our featured work is the Symphony No. 9 of Arnold Rosner. We begin with a trio for oboe, chamber organ, and basso continuo by Johann Wilhelm Hertel. This is a performance with the Concert Royal Köln.

The trio for oboe, chamber organ, and basso continuo by Johann Wilhelm Hertel. That was a performance with the Concert Royal Köln. This is Classical Prelude on Charlottesville Classical. Our featured work is the Symphony No. 9, Opus 128 of Malcolm Arnold. This is the Bournemouth Symphony Orchestra, conducted by Vernon Handley.

0: You're listening to WTJU Charlottesville. It's time for local news. 5 years after Virginia began allowing recreational marijuana use, state lawmakers passed a bill to let people legally buy it. Our VPM News correspondent Hannah Davis Reed is here to discuss.
1: In July 2021, Virginians were able to personally grow and possess small amounts of marijuana. But they couldn't buy weed. In the years since, Democrat-led bills to set up a retail market were repeatedly vetoed by Republican Governor Glenn Youngkin.
2: You're listening to WTJU Charlottesville. It's time for local news. State officials in Virginia are moving forward with plans to build a new child care center in downtown Richmond for state employees. Our VPM News correspondent Hannah Davis Reed is here to break it down.
1: Lawmakers recently authorized the state to build a standalone 15,000-square-foot child care center in downtown Richmond. It would serve up to 150 children of state employees. Here's Tracy DeShazer, Virginia's Secretary of Administration.
3: One of the things that we're seeking to do is enhance employee benefits across the Commonwealth, and I certainly think that this is an employee benefit.
1: A 2022 report from the Virginia Department of Human Resources said lawmakers should also consider a child care subsidy to serve more employees. The daycare likely won't be constructed for a few years, and it's unclear what the enrollment and eligibility rules will be. Officials are eyeing property near North 14th Street and Broad. Hannah Davis Reed, VPM News.
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4: 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Learn more at MarthaJeffersonHouse.org. And I'm your host this morning, Patricia Smith, and we are going to hear first from some Wilhelm Petersen Berger, and this is the Norrköping Symphony Orchestra performing the Fröselblomster.

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1: And we just heard Frozo Blomster from Wilhelm Petersen Berger, and that was performed by the Norrköping Symphony Orchestra. And a quick look at the weather today. We are looking at a high of 90 degrees with thunderstorms and showers likely mainly between 2 and 4 p.m. Otherwise, partly sunny with a high near 90 and heat index values as high as 101 degrees. Tonight, we are looking at a chance of thunderstorms and a low of 67 degrees. Tomorrow, Wednesday, is a high of 87 with sunny skies. And Wednesday night is a low of 66 and mostly clear. And start the day right with WTJU. 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With friendly, knowledgeable hosts and special features you won't find anywhere else. On Classical Sunrise Wednesday, hosts Ken Nail and Daphne explore the highways and byways of the classical repertoire to help you find your favorite next piece. And in the 8 o'clock hour, Sherry Barbour presents All Those Notes. Hear how composers turn historical events, people, places, and adventure into great classical music. And up next, we are going to hear the Kleist Overture. This is from Richard Vets, and it is performed by the State Philharmonic of Rhineland-Platz.

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2: And before that, we heard the Kleist Overture from Richard Wetz, and that was performed by the State Philharmonic of Rhineland-Pfalz under Werner Andreas Albert. And up next, we're going to hear from Frederick Cliff. This is Cloud and Sunshine, performed by the Malmö Opera Orchestra.

And that was Frederick Clift's Cloud and Sunshine, performed by the Malmö Opera Orchestra. And up next, we're going to hear the Barcarolle in E major from Oscar Mericanto, and this is performed by Jean Dubay.

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2: 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Live more, live inspired at Our Lady of Peace. And we will start this hour off with the prelude to Shakespeare's The Tempest. This is from Joachim Raff and is performed by the Philharmonia Hungarica under, once again, Werner Andreas Albert.

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1: And before that, we heard the prelude to Shakespeare's The Tempest from Joachim Roth, and that was performed by Philharmonia Hungarica under Werner Andreas Albert. And a quick look at the weather. Today, showers and thunderstorms likely, mainly between 2 p.m. and 4 p.m. Partly sunny with a high near 90, but heat index values as high as 101. Tonight, a chance of showers and thunderstorms before 8. Mostly cloudy, then gradually becoming clear with a low around 67. Tomorrow, Wednesday, we're looking at sunny skies with a high near 87. Northwest wind 6 to 13 miles per hour with gusts as high as 20 miles per hour. So be careful on the road. Wednesday night, mostly clear with a low around 66. And up next, we are going to hear the pastoral for oboe, harp, and strings from Howard Hansen, and this is performed by the New York Chamber Symphony.

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1: And before that, we heard the Pastorale for oboe, harp, and strings from Howard Hansen, performed by the New York Chamber Symphony. Up next, Naiads, the Fantasy Sonata for Flute and Harp from William Alwyn, performed by Mira Maharaj on flute and Lucy Nolan on harp.

Today we feature Mieczysław Weinberg, Symphonies Numbers 2 and 7. Anna Dukes-Malmoroz conducts the Amadeus Chamber Orchestra of Polish Radio, released on the Dukes label.

This release presents two of Weinberg's string symphonies. These works, separated by a span of 18 years, are similar only in the choice of ensemble. Weinberg, in 1946, was just beginning to blossom under Soviet sponsorship. His Symphony No. 2 is a lyrical work, with soft dissonances adding a piquancy to the music.

When Weinberg composed the Seventh Symphony in 1964, he was a very different person. He had survived political censure, arrest by the secret police, and was now, quote-unquote, officially rehabilitated. This symphony is superficially pleasant, but there's a darkness at the heart of the score. Even in the lyrical passages, there's a hint that something's not quite right.

Maestro Dux Malmraz makes the Second Symphony sound relaxed with full and beautiful ensembles. Her direction of the Seventh Symphony gives it an extra edge and a disturbing intensity.

is a worthy addition to the Dux Label's survey of Weinberg's music. You can read the full review of this noteworthy release at WTJU.net.

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And up next we're going to hear La Joie from Ludolf Nielsen, and this is performed by Duo La Valse.

And that was La Joie by Ludolf Nielsen, performed by Duo La Valse. And coming up at 9, you have a choice on WTJU and WTJU.net. It's Jazz at 100 now. With over 100 years of recorded jazz as a foundation, today's scene is vibrant and exciting. Jazz at 100 now presents the best of current music in the context of a deep and rich history. And on charlottesvilleclassical.org, it's Offstage on Air, highlighting Central Virginia's vibrant classical music community. Hear conversations with local classical musicians, learn about upcoming concerts, and enjoy artist-curated playlists. So stick around for one of those. And I will leave you today with Enchanted Kingdom from Nikolai Cherepnin. And this is performed by the St. Petersburg Academic Symphony Orchestra under Viktor Fedotov.

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0: 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My name is Brendan, your host this week for Offstage on Air. And this week, we have something of a bittersweet episode. WTJU host and prolific personality of the station has joined us for a bit of a goodbye discussion. So we're sad to see him go, but very excited to have this opportunity to talk with Brian Lindgren, who has been a host on the other side of the radio station, I would say, here at WTJU, but one who has created quite a following and added a great bit of eclecticism to our offerings here at TJU. Brian, thank you for joining us today, and welcome to the program.
1: Yeah, thanks, Brendan. Great to be here. I appreciate you having me on.
0: Of course. So I tend to stick to the classical department quite a bit. I'm here on Sundays and do the opera. You don't show up so often in the daylight hours or on Sunday late mornings on the WTJU station. So for our audience who might not be as familiar with your work here, tell us a little bit about your time at WTJU. What shows do you host, and what's your genre specialty?
1: So I've hosted a show called Electronic Explorations since around probably 2022 under the DJ name The Reality Star. And it's on Saturdays, 1 a.m. to 3 a.m. So yeah, quite different part of the day. And it's been a great experience over the past few years just to be able to, amidst doing my PhD at the University of Virginia, to kind of just get into sharing music that I really enjoy with the local community. And so I've really appreciated that as a kind of way to help maintain my sanity in general well-being. So yeah, and I'm really happy to see the show continue with my co-host DJ TJC. And we have two other new electronic exploration DJs joining. So yeah, it's a party of three now. And so happy to see the show continuing to grow.
0: So what kind of music, or how do you explore sort of this electronic genre from 1 to 3 in the morning? What kind of music would we be able to recognize any artist names, or is this something where you're really looking at different sound art experiments?
1: Yeah, so it's really an open-ended electronic music show. Anything from, you know, kind of beat-based dance music to ambient electronic music, stuff that's more contemporary, stuff that's older. Yeah, and I think it's even included, artists who are, you know, considered in kind of the maybe classical music world in a sense too, which has its own just rich electronic music tradition. In that sense, I've played music from like my professors in the music department, such as Matthew Burtner and Ted Coffey and others. And it's really a wide-ranging exploration of electronic music, hence the name. Yeah, and I think that's something a lot of, you know, I know myself and Tyler, my co-host, we just really appreciate is that electronic music is kind of a really wide umbrella. It's really more of the tools you use to make the music rather than what the music is in a sense. So that's why electronic music also kind of encompasses different genres in its own right.
0: I love that. I mean, I love the idea that we're thinking about the instruments or the tools that create the music rather than maybe this aesthetic imaginary that we try to get to or that we try to create, but rather explore what can be created. So how did you get into this? Because you mentioned something earlier about the viola. So how did you find your way from something I would consider a fairly classic, not to say classical, but a very classic instrument, into this electronic exploration?
1: Yeah, totally. I love that question. So this goes back to my time in undergrad at the Eastman School of Music, and it's a music conservatory, but it's also a very kind of open-minded, experimental place. And when I was there, people were into all sorts of different things. The classical music kids were also collaborating with the jazz kids, and people were making electronic music using, just the rudimentary tools, we had in our dorms late at night, that kind of thing. And it was just a place where all these different creative forces were coming together. And so it felt just really, really natural to explore it in my own way. And I just really fell in love with creating electronic music. It just seemed like another way of exploring what I already loved about music. In some ways, it felt very similar to, playing in a symphony orchestra as a violist. Playing these 30-minute, hour-long plus, like epic pieces of music that are just, like sitting in the midst of the orchestra is such a powerful and just, visceral thing. Playing the piece and also experiencing it at the same time. And electronic music also felt very similar, just I think it also embraces kind of a long form, medium. A lot of electronic music kind of performances can be just as long as an opera or something. And I think there's also that kind of dramatic trajectories where, you have points of extreme intensity and points of, maybe kind of like stasis or release. Yeah, so it seemed just really, really similar, and I think captured a lot of the things that I already really loved about playing classical music.
0: One thing that really made me happy about your response there was the initial discussion about sort of this collaborative nature of embarking on this exploration of music, that you're in dorm rooms and hanging out with people in different who are working on different genres or in different fields. Because I think sometimes there's a stereotype of electronic music being something that happens in a very isolated setting, maybe alone in a basement, somebody is playing with a computer or some sort of a machine. But to think of this as a collective process or as a shared experience is something that I really appreciate hearing. One of the other things you said here that I thought was intriguing is talking a little bit about these highs and lows, this trajectory and almost a sense of, going on a path through a work of music, which made me think about how do you notate this? How do you write this down? When you're doing something that's sort of an exploration, how are you keeping track of it so that you can either recreate it or even know where you've been? We think of the like classical scores, and we understand how they wrote down music. And I think of John Cage and how he wrote, how he created scores that were quite different and allowed for some experimentation, at least with the performers. How do you keep track of these compositions or these explorations when you're working on a piece?
1: Yeah, for sure. And this makes me think about the show I played at the station this past Saturday. A lot of my music that I make with this instrument that I call the EV, sometimes it's usually improvisatory, but it's sometimes, how should I say, it's kind of on a spectrum. Sometimes it's more improvisatory, sometimes it's less. So this past Saturday I played, I would say, I'm trying to jog my memory, but I think I kind of divide my performance into three, actually four sections. There was probably a 15-minute span in the beginning, which was quite improvised. I had come up with a few ideas in advance, but really just improvised that whole section. And then the following piece was called "Daughter of the Stars," and I've performed it a few times. And it's not really notated. I have a few text. documents in my laptop where I've just, written down some of the melodies so I don't forget them, but it's just, written as kind of letters, not actual notes. But so it's because the way I approach music, it's really like there's a few themes or motives that I want to like hang on to and remember the relationship they have to each other within the composition. And then from there, there's a lot of room for improvisation. So yeah, Daughter of the Stars kind of, follows that format. It has this kind of ABA structure where I start with this melody, which has kind of a response in a sense. And then that develops to like the B section, which is more a little bit more abstract, and then that returns to the A section at the end. And yeah, then I played after that a piece called Two Tales from the Shadows of the Grid, which is kind of a two movement piece exploring a neural audio synthesis engine that I incorporated in the instrument. And yeah, so that also has, its own structure kind of within two movements generally. And then I close with another piece that I call Knitting, which is I think kind of like maybe ABCA sort of form piece, and there's a few themes that I explore through that. So that's kind of how I, think of my music, and that was like a 45-minute set basically. Yeah, I guess think about notation too much. I think for me the main thing is if I can remember everything I need to for the performance and it comes across the way I was more or less hoping, then that's kind of a win for me. I guess if things continue to grow in complexity to the point where I need to really get back into my kind of staff-based notation, then yeah, I'll do that. But it's really, kind of the notation is like serving the end result, and so I'm just employing what I need to.
0: And that's perfect. So the end result is what? Sometimes we think of a storyline that's trying to be conveyed or seeking a certain emotion or a sensory experience, especially when you're improvising, but even when you're weaving these themes together or tracing these relationships, what are you tr listening for or hoping for? How are you connecting them in a way where you feel like you do achieve the end result, where you do get to where you want this journey to go, to lead?
1: Yeah, this makes me think of this phrase we hear a lot, which is music is a language in a sense. And I feel like, there's so many different types of music that, it's when I think of what music as a language means, it doesn't necessarily mean like if you hear like the phrase ACA or something, it means anything in particular. But I think in terms of like musical compositions, there's all of these relationships that are being built between, like different themes, different, tonalities. You might hear a certain theme and then it's like restated, initially maybe in the major, and then it's restated in the minor or something. And when you hear it later in the minor, it's like, oh yeah, that's actually the theme I heard before. But it's in a minor key now with maybe different, textures and timbres and layers that the orchestra is creating around it. And I think these kind of like relationships is where the language of music is created within a composition. And so for me, I try to do that within my own pieces and within my own kind of longer, sets in a sense. So even if it's improvised, I'm trying to keep this kind of like memory of what I've presented and what I've maybe kind of lingered on, and to build these relationships between this one sonic idea, another sonic idea, maybe a third sonic idea, and I can keep kind of, going in between them. And then within that, I also think about aspects of, kind of greater intensity and less intensity in space. Like within my own music, I like to have, yeah, periods where things kind of build in intensity, and it gets more kind of for the listener, just a little bit more what you're hearing all at once. It could be hitting you in all these different ways, and it's like, what's going on? Like, what am I hearing? It's like, and then periods where it just really opens up and there's space. I think that aspect of tension and release is so important within like a dramatic narrative, you know, just like a movie, right? Even an action movie, you can't have action the whole time. You know, people would just like kind of tune out maybe after 20 or 30 minutes. It's like, okay, this is like overload. So that's another thing I go for, you know, is really this kind of dramatic narrative of tension and release.
0: You mentioned a listener there, so I want to sort of think about that a little bit, or talk to you about this as well. You mentioned the viola, and we talked a little bit about that earlier. You had mentioned in our sort of discussion before we started recording about performing and how you think of yourself as a performer. Performance is part of it. You just had this phenomenal concert at the station. So what role does the listener or the audience play? When do they sort of arrive in your music making process? Are they there from the beginning? Are they there first at the live performance? And what kind of relationship are you building with them through your music?
1: Yeah, it's interesting. It's something I don't really think about like a whole lot because I think I've been on both sides of the spectrum, you know, so much as a listener and a performer. And I think some of my, you know, favorite performances, I don't know, I think there's just something about the experience of, I'm actually thinking about back to like when I lived in New York and there was this one venue called The Stone in the Lower East Side that John Zorn, I think he started it and still runs it. I'm not sure if it's still there, but it was this kind of like probably was a storefront in the past. And you know, you go in, I can't remember if it was if you go downstairs or not, but yeah, it's this, you know, room that can't be, you know, bigger than like 30 feet deep, maybe by like 15 feet wide or something. And it's really, really small, you know. So when you get in there, it's just really, it's often pretty packed because it's a popular place. And I remember they would turn off the AC because it was just like this really loud air conditioner like above the door. And so you just kind of had to deal with the heat, you know. And so but it's one of those places where, you know, they bring in like really great artists. And so when you go, it's going to be crowded. You might be sitting on the floor. You might be standing. You might be like really sweaty and hot, you know, but you just go there because you're having this encounter with this artist, you know, who's been like developing something for a long time. And they've been developing this deep relationship with their instrument, for a long time. And you're just going there to have this experience with encountering like their world and what they've been thinking about, what they've been this world that they've been living in and exploring. And it could be something that's you really have to wrestle with sometime. It's like what can I do to really understand like what they're exploring right now that I'm hearing, you know, that they're you know, they're saying in a sense. And I think there's just something about like that kind of meeting of you know, this kind of artist, you know, and then the audience, which is just a really special thing. It's not always like an easy thing, you know. Sometimes you go and it's like, wow, like this is totally not what I expected. And like how, you know, but there's always, I think, just so much to be gained to like to just have that meeting, you know, that meeting of you know, the audience and the artist. And so I've been on both sides of it. And so that's just what I hope for in a sense. It's to kind of, you know, meet each other for myself to be able to share something, and to have a dialogue, you know, about it. You know, like the show I played at the station 8 days ago, there was a Q&A after. So, I got to, you know, really talk to people, directly. It's not always the case that happens. But yeah, for me, that's the most exciting thing with the audience is just to be able to like share something from this world that I've been living in, you know, for a long time with these instruments I've been creating that are trying to do, you know, a certain thing. And that's also what I love as an audience too. is to just really, meet an artist and hear what they've been working on.

0: I want to talk a little bit about these instruments, these tools that you use, and what you've been creating to sort of explore these ideas or these spaces or these musical possibilities. You mentioned the EV. What is the EV? Of course, you mentioned viola, so my mind goes to electric viola or something. But where does the name come from? How did you come to this to develop it, I guess, is the question. What were you trying to do that you needed to create a new tool to get there?
1: So the EV, I initially called it the electronic viola, just kind of obvious name in a sense, and I wanted a way to engage with the like possibilities of electronic music and computer music through the viola. And in kind of like this world, this history of electronic music, it's actually been a difficult thing to do. And so most of the kind of interfaces people use are like keyboard controllers or percussion controllers. You think of like the MIDI keyboards at Guitar Center, that kind of thing. And that's a certain, I think, way of approaching electronic music, and it's great, and so much cool stuff has been created through that. But the keyboard is kind of has certain limits in a way. And I have certain limits with the keyboard too. Like, I'm not a great keyboardist, and the keyboard, it's also, it's for the range of kind of compositional frequencies, you have 88 keys. You push the key, and it's kind of a percussive instrument, technically, the keyboard. And so you push the key, and it kind of, the sound, kind of continues and decays a predictable, amount of time. And however, the string instrument is something completely different. It's this like continuous sound, that's this like vibrating string that can be controlled by so many different factors, such as the way that the bow arm is pulling on the string, where you're pulling on the string, whether it's closer to the bridge, closer to the fingerboard, how the hair is tilted maybe, and then your left hand has all of these factors too. And so I think that's why people generally consider, stringed instruments to be just having a really like high level of nuance and like expressive potential. And I love that about string instruments. Of course, all instruments do in their own way. And I'm a string player by training, so this is what I think about. And so I wanted something that could interface with kind of electronic music creation in that sense. And so yeah, it was limited the things that are commercially available. It's actually a kind of a challenging engineering problem in some ways. And so even the most commercially available things are still met with a lot of skepticism from string players, and so this kind of has never really caught on. So at one point I was like, hey, I've got to build my own. And so in my master's program at Brooklyn College, in 2019 I started this, and the instrument's basically been developing ever since. And so now I call it the EV, which is kind of a more open-ended name. It could be like electronic violin or electronic violoncello, and I think opening the name up has actually been influential in the direction I've taken. For example, I've used the kind of the software processing engine of the instrument to process like acoustic ensembles for which I've composed music. So the instrument's like hardware and software, basically. So there's this physical thing that you hold that looks kind of like a viola, and it connects to like a software kind of synthesis platform. So I've used the synthesis platform as kind of a processing engine in compositions of mine for acoustic ensembles, such as like a guitar duo, and there was a quartet with guitar, saxophone, piano, and percussion. And so I think opening the name up to be a little ambiguous, EV, is also led to those kind of explorations too.
0: So you mentioned there are two parts of it, so the hardware and the software. Real quickly on the hardware, How do you interface with that piece? Are you using a bow? How are you working with the instrument physically?
1: So the instrument looks kind of like a solid body viola. There's, sometimes they're referred to as like stick violas or something. It's basically the fingerboard and the strings and then the bridge and a chin rest. So I use a bow, just a normal bow. The instrument's designed that pretty much anyone that's been trained to play a viola or violin could pick it up and play it right away. So you interface with it just as you would an acoustic instrument. It's just that there's no resonant body, and each string has an individual pickup, which then sends its audio into this software processing engine. And then from there, all of this different, processing that I've designed can be done to modify the sound and to control synthesizers and do all sorts of things like that.
0: So when you're thinking through a composition or developing a composition, is most of your work then on this processing side, on developing these processes that then during the performance you trigger in a sense by sending the bowed moment into it?
1: It's kind of a bit of both in a sense, and it depends on the piece. So sometimes I will have this idea for a kind of software capability, and then I'll go ahead and design that, and then I'll be like, okay, I need to write a piece that explores the potential of this software capability. And so actually my first big composition with the instrument was called Etudes and Vignettes. And it's basically explorations of the first version of this instrument. And so just like, in the kind of classical music world with, like etudes and, studies, it's common that composers will, have a piece that's kind of meant to explore a certain maybe compositional technique or, instrumentation kind of exploration or something. And so for the instrument, it's also like that. I'll have this idea, and I'll build a new kind of software processing module, and then compose a piece to use that. And then sometimes it's the opposite, where I'm thinking to myself like, okay, I've got a ton of capabilities for the instrument. I don't need anything new. I just need to explore what I have already. And then it's like, okay, like what can I pull out of what processing capabilities the instrument already has. And that's kind of fun because it really forces me to search for things I haven't done with tools that I might have had with the instrument for a long time, like software capabilities that have been with the instrument for a few years now. And that's really fun too. And it just I really appreciate that kind of limitation or bounds in the compositional process. Like I think of, the viola hasn't maybe changed too much, in the last few hundred years. Yet composers are finding all sorts of new ways to compose with the instrument that are really intriguing. So I do appreciate those constraints also.
0: So just for someone like me and maybe one or two other people in the audience who aren't quite used to some of this terminology when discussing compositions or instrumentation, when you say software capabilities, can you give me like a concrete example, just a sense of where that even goes, what you're talking about in terms of what our sensory experience might be once it travels through that realm?
1: That's a great question. This kind of goes back to the more electronic music composition world, where you're building these different hardware and software tools that process sound in different ways. Maybe one of the most accessible ways to think about it is like the electric guitar. So, you imagine like somebody shredding with the guitar on stage, and they might have a distortion pedal. Well, that's a possible, software process. There's maybe they have a delay, so you hear they play a melody, and then you hear it kind of echoing. That's another software process. There's artificial, reverberation. That's another one. And then kind of more from the synthesis lineage, if you think of composers that have used synthesis, Edgar Varèse, Karlheinz Stockhausen, Milton Babbitt, in the kind of classical world, and you think of they really explored a lot of synthesis things, and it's like, okay, how do you generate sound waves artificially, right? So rather than using an acoustic source like a vibrating string or a metal bar that you hit, how do you use electronic circuits or digital algorithms to generate these kind of sound waves artificially? And so the instrument also does that too.
0: That it's really quite fascinating and invigorating in a sense to just expand the mind to not only what we know is physically possible, but brings the imagination, even more into this process and making that even more tangible.

0: So you develop the EV, and it's an instrument that just continues. I mean, by its very existence, it's never finished, I would assume. It's always developing, but you've created other instruments as well, or other tools, I understand. Or do you stick just with the EV?
1: You know, I'm really kind of focused on this for now. I've explored, yeah, with a lot of different, software kind of processes or other tools in the software world. A few earlier experiments in the hardware world with building tools, but I think for me, I'm really focused on this at the moment. I just How should I say? I think I've worn like a lot of different hats in my lifetime, whether it's performing as a classical violist or like DJing in clubs or writing music for advertising and commercials or of course teaching and all sorts of different things. And so I've wanted for a long time to bring a lot of my creative interests under one umbrella, which is basically what led to this instrument. And so yeah, I think for now I'm like, how far can I continue down this rabbit hole with the instrument? And yeah, so it's continuing to develop. I try to really balance my compositional output with the focus on developing the instrument. Because the instrument was conceived to really be in service of creating new music, and so I don't want to really reverse the kind of those two elements. And so yeah, I'm continuing to develop the instrument, yeah, write new music, and yeah, I just kind of want to continue down that and see, yeah, see where it leads basically.
0: Well, speaking of where it leads, one of the reasons we were really excited for you to have this concert at the station, and also why I'm so happy you were able to join us for this conversation today, is that your path is sort of leading somewhere outside of Charlottesville now. Your time with WTJU has come to an end, and as you mentioned before, you're leaving behind a wonderful show. Which is going to be, more people are connecting with and joining the host, which is really a wonderful thing to see. But tell us a little bit about what your next plans are, where you're headed, and so where this is taking you.
1: Yeah, I'm finishing my PhD right now at UVA, and so starting a new job in upstate New York, in Plattsburgh, New York, at SUNY Plattsburgh, which is the state university system in New York. And yeah, it's basically a 2-year position, kind of focused on music technology. So super excited about that. Ironically, it's also my hometown, where I grew up. So yeah, really look forward to getting to spend 2 years back there, which is a really beautiful place, kind of between the Adirondack Mountains in upstate New York and Lake Champlain, in between Vermont and New York, and just south of the Canadian border. So yeah, look forward to a lot of fun trips and explorations up there, and just being back there. My parents still live there, so it'd be great to see them. And yeah, it's going to be a fun 2 years. It's kind of funny because I never actually imagined living back there after I left at age 18. But it's going to be a really nice, I think, yeah, episode. So looking forward to that.
0: We often talk here about the beauty of the environment in Central Virginia, the Shenandoah Valley, the mountains.

0: Does that play a factor in your process?
1: Yeah, for sure. I think environment is huge in my process. I probably the most common feedback I get regarding my music is it should be in a movie, or it sounds like, something from a movie someone saw or something. And for me, there's something about sound which is like very related to space and presence and feeling like you're in a space. And I love this idea of like a soundscape where it's almost like you can sense the place you're in as a result of the sound. And so yeah, the environment is a huge factor for me. It's funny because actually I felt like I've composed some of my best music up in my hometown. So yeah, it's weird. Whenever I go up there, I'm like, I gotta really capitalize on this week I'm here and make something cool. I don't know. Plattsburgh's it's a special place. It's very beautiful. It also feels like kind of forgotten. it's this is this kind of place in the very kind of northeastern corner of New York State, which is, doesn't receive much attention for anything. And it's kind of it's a very, I think a lot of people that live there actually appreciate that about it, because the cost of living is still very reasonable. And it's a place you can just be and kind of enjoy like kind of being unnoticed in a sense. So yeah, I've always, I think, enjoyed composing music there. The aspect of the environment is beautiful. From my parents' house, you can see like the lake, and there's a train tracks in front of the lake, and you can see the train go by, four times a day or something. And yeah, it's the Green Mountains are across the lake, and you can see those too. And Charlottesville also has been a really beautiful place. That's one of the reasons I felt kind of I could spend 5 years here is seeing the mountains. And I was like, oh, this reminds me of back home. So the piece that I had mentioned, I performed at my show recently. It was called Daughter of the Stars, which is actually like a Native American kind of folk tale. It's like a creation myth about the Shenandoah Mountains. And so so that kind of inspired that piece. But yeah, I'm really excited to go up there and just kind of, tap into the upstate New York muse and see what comes out of it. So yeah, it's going to be a really, really great 2 years that I'm looking forward to immensely.
0: Well, I know you'll always be welcome back here in Charlottesville whenever you have an opportunity to join us, either at the station or in the community as a whole. This isn't an official goodbye, this is just a conversation, but I do want to give you a moment. If there's anybody you want to just sort of say thank you to, or the community that you've been a part of here in Charlottesville. I'll tell you, I moved here to go to graduate school a few years ago, but and it really just shifted the way I see the world. And there are a few people here who have just been absolutely central to that process. And I imagine the same is for you. So who are you going to miss? What are you going to miss about Charlottesville? What's made it such a great 5 years, other than just the opportunity to play and listen to and create amazing music?
1: Yeah, absolutely. I think that's such an important aspect. Yeah, the people have been, huge. I think the first person I met here was Ted Coffey in the music department at UVA. And I remember when Ted kind of welcomed me to this program over Zoom in 2021 and during the pandemic, and having a great conversation with Ted. We've had many amazing conversations since then. My advisor Matthew Burtner has been like just clutch in my entire time here, and just really had my back through a lot of things, and I deeply appreciate Matthew. Also my co-host Tyler, shout out to Tyler. We've really just developed a great friendship over the past few years, over electronic music discussions and all sorts of things.

0: And yeah, I think also lastly, my local Buddhist community. I've been practicing Buddhism for like the last 20 years, and so we have an amazing community of SGI Nichiren Buddhist practitioners in Charlottesville, and that's been just an amazing experience getting to, just be with them through the past 5 years, through thick and thin, supporting each other through all sorts of things. And I feel like that's been just kind of the engine of all the stuff I do. So yeah, I just went to my last local meeting yesterday with them, which was like very bittersweet. And yeah, so I would say, yeah, that's been a huge part of my time here. And in all my friends and in my program, the Composition and Computer Technologies program, so many great people I've met and we'll continue to keep in touch with. And it's just been reassuring to have people that are kind of like jumping through the hoops of fire alongside you, and helping each other through that process. So yeah, much appreciation for many people and the area.
1: That's beautiful. Well, thank you. So, Brian Lindgren, thanks so much for joining us today. Really great. My first chance to really meet you, talk with you, but it has been wonderful. And congratulations on the PhD, the new position. And of course, as we say, WTJU family never leaves, never leaves you alone. So you're always welcome back. And we hope we get to hear some music and see you again very soon.
0: Cool. Yeah. Thanks so much, Brendan. And yeah, thanks for having me on today. Really appreciate it.
1: Offstage on Air is produced by Ben Larson. My name is Brendan O'Donnell. Thanks for listening.

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1: 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Welcome to Classical Prelude. I'm Ralph Graves. Our featured work is the String Quartet in A Minor, Opus 132 by Ludwig von Beethoven. We begin with L'Arte dell'Arco by Giuseppe Tartini. This is a performance with Andrew Manza violin.

L'Arte dell'Arco by Giuseppe Tartini. That was a performance with Andrew Manza. You're listening to Classical Prelude on Charlottesville Classical. Our featured work is the string quartet in the key of A minor, Opus 132 by Ludwig von Beethoven. This is the Borodin String Quartet.

The String Quartet in the Key of A Minor, Opus 132, by Ludwig van Beethoven. We heard a performance with the Borodin String Quartet. This has been Classical Prelude with your host, Ralph Graves. Thanks so much for joining us.

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Welcome to Classical Prelude. I'm Ralph Graves. Our featured work is the Concerto for Orchestra by Béla Bartók. We begin with the Quartet No. 2 for keyboard, flute, and viola in the key of D major, WQ 94 by Carl Philipp Emanuel Bach. This is Linda Brunmeier-Tutz transverse flute, Ilya Carroll viola, and Wolfgang Brunner forte piano.

The Quartet Number 2 for keyboard, flute, and viola in the key of D major, WQ 94 by Carl Philipp Emanuel Bach. We heard Linda Brunmeier Tutz transverse flute, Ilya Karel viola, and Wolfgang Brunner forte piano. You're listening to Classical Prelude on Charlottesville Classical. Our featured work is the Concerto for Orchestra by Béla Bartók. This performance is with the Hungarian State Symphony Orchestra, conducted by Adam Fischer.

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That performance was with the Hungarian State Symphony Orchestra, directed by Adam Fischer. 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

0: 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My name is Brendan, your host this week for Offstage on Air. And this week, we have something of a bittersweet episode. WTJU host and prolific personality of the station has joined us for a bit of a goodbye discussion. So we're sad to see him go, but very excited to have this opportunity to talk with Brian Lindgren, who has been a host on the other side of the radio station, I would say, here at WTJU, but one who has created quite a following and added a great bit of eclecticism to our offerings here at TJU. Brian, thank you for joining us today, and welcome to the program.
1: Yeah, thanks, Brendan. Great to be here. I appreciate you having me on.
0: Of course. So I tend to stick to the classical department quite a bit. I'm here on Sundays and do the opera. You don't show up so often in the daylight hours or on Sunday late mornings on the WTJU station. So for our audience who might not be as familiar with your work here, tell us a little bit about your time at WTJU. What shows do you host, and what's your genre specialty?
1: So I've hosted a show called Electronic Explorations since around probably 2022 under the DJ name The Reality Star. And it's on Saturdays, 1 a.m. to 3 a.m. So yeah, quite different part of the day. And it's been a great experience over the past few years, just to be able to, amidst doing my PhD at the University of Virginia, to kind of just get into sharing music that I really enjoy with the local community. And so I've really appreciated that as a kind of way to help maintain my sanity in general well-being. So and I'm really happy to see the show continue with my co-host DJ TJC, and we have two other new electronic exploration DJs joining. So it's a party of three now, and so happy to see the show continuing to grow.
0: So what kind of music, or how do you explore sort of this electronic genre from 1 to 3 in the morning? What kind of music would we be able to recognize any artist names, or is this something where you're really looking at different sound art experiments?
1: Yeah, so it's really an open-ended electronic music show. Anything from, you know, kind of beat-based dance music to ambient electronic music, stuff that's more contemporary, stuff that's older. And I think it's even included, artists who are, you know, considered in kind of the maybe classical music world in a sense too, which has its own just rich electronic music tradition. In that sense, I've played music from like my professors in the music department, such as Matthew Burtner and Ted Coffey and others. And it's really a wide-ranging exploration of electronic music, hence the name. Yeah, and I think that's something a lot of, you know, I know myself and Tyler, my co-host, we just really appreciate is that electronic music is kind of a really wide umbrella. It's really more of the tools you use to make the music rather than what the music is, in a sense. So that's why electronic music also kind of encompasses different genres in its own right.
0: I love that. I mean, I love the idea that we're thinking about the instruments or the tools, yeah, that create the music rather than maybe this aesthetic imaginary that we try to get to or that we try to create, but rather explore what can be created. So how did you get into this? Because you mentioned something earlier about the viola. So how did you find your way from something I would consider a fairly classic, not to say classical, but a very classic instrument, into this electronic exploration?
1: Yeah, totally. I love that question. So this goes back to my time in undergrad at the Eastman School of Music, and it's a music conservatory, but it's also a very kind of open-minded, experimental place. And when I was there, people were into all sorts of different things. The classical music kids were also collaborating with the jazz kids, and people were making electronic music using, just the rudimentary tools, we had in our dorms late at night, that kind of thing. And it was just a place where all these different creative forces were coming together. And so it felt just really, really natural to explore it in my own way. And I just really fell in love with creating electronic music. It just seemed like another way of exploring what I already loved about music. And in some ways, it felt very similar to, playing in a symphony orchestra as a violist. Playing these 30-minute, hour-long plus, like epic pieces of music that are just, like sitting in the midst of the orchestra is such a powerful and just, visceral thing. Playing the piece and also experiencing it at the same time. And electronic music also felt very similar, just I think it also embraces kind of a long form, medium. A lot of electronic music kind of performances can be just as long as an opera or something. And I think there's also that kind of dramatic trajectories where, you have points of extreme intensity and points of, maybe kind of like stasis or release. Yeah, so it seemed just really, really similar, and I think captured a lot of the things that I already really loved about playing classical music.
0: One thing that really made me happy about your response there was the initial discussion about sort of this collaborative nature of embarking on this exploration of music, that you're in dorm rooms and hanging out with people in different who are working on different genres or in different fields. Because I think sometimes there's a stereotype of electronic music being something that happens in a very isolated setting, maybe alone in a basement, somebody is playing with a computer or some sort of a machine. But to think of this as a collective process or as a shared experience is something that I really appreciate hearing. One of the other things you said here that I thought was intriguing is talking a little bit about these highs and lows, this trajectory and almost a sense of, going on a path through a work of music, which made me think about how do you notate this? How do you write this down? How, when you're doing something that's sort of an exploration, how are you keeping track of it so that you can either recreate it or even know where you've been? We think of the like classical scores, and we understand how they wrote down music. And I think of John Cage and how he wrote, how he created scores that were quite different and allowed for some experimentation, at least with the performers. How do you keep track of these compositions or these explorations when you're working on a piece?
1: Yeah, for sure. And this makes me think about the show I played at the station this past Saturday. A lot of my music that I make with this instrument that I call the EV, sometimes it's usually improvisatory, but it's sometimes, how should I say, it's kind of on a spectrum. Sometimes it's more improvisatory, sometimes it's less. So this past Saturday I played, I would say, I'm trying to jog my memory, but I think I kind of divide my performance into three, actually four sections. There was probably a 15-minute span in the beginning, which was quite improvised. I had come up with a few ideas in advance, but really just improvised that whole section. And then the following piece was called "Daughter of the Stars," and I've performed it a few times. And it's not really notated. I have a few text. documents in my laptop where I've just, written down some of the melodies so I don't forget them, but it's just, written as kind of letters, not actual notes. But so it's because the way I approach music, it's really like there's a few themes or motives that I want to like hang on to and remember the relationship they have to each other within the composition. And then from there, there's a lot of room for improvisation. So yeah, Daughter of the Stars kind of, follows that format. It has this kind of ABA structure where I start with this melody, which has kind of a response in a sense. And then that develops to like the B section, which is more a little bit more abstract, and then that returns to the A section at the end. And yeah, then I played after that a piece called Two Tales from the Shadows of the Grid, which is kind of a two movement piece exploring a neural audio synthesis engine that I incorporated in the instrument. And yeah, so that also has, its own structure kind of within two movements generally. And then I close with another piece that I call Knitting, which is I think kind of like maybe ABCA sort of form piece, and there's a few themes that I explore through that. So that's kind of how I, think of my music, and that was like a 45-minute set basically. Yeah, I guess think about notation too much. I think for me the main thing is if I can remember everything I need to for the performance and it comes across the way I was more or less hoping, then that's kind of a win for me. I guess if things continue to grow in complexity to the point where I need to really get back into my kind of staff-based notation, then yeah, I'll do that. But it's really, kind of the notation's like serving the end result, and so I'm just employing what I need to.
0: And that's perfect. So the end result is what? Sometimes we think of a storyline that's trying to be conveyed or seeking a certain emotion or a sensory experience, especially when you're improvising, but even when you're weaving these themes together or tracing these relationships, what are you tr listening for or hoping for? How are you connecting them in a way where you feel like you do achieve the end result, where you do get to where you want this journey to go, to lead?
1: Yeah, this makes me think of this phrase we hear a lot, which is music is a language in a sense. And I feel like, there's so many different types of music that, it's when I think of what music as a language means, it doesn't necessarily mean like if you hear like the phrase ACA or something, it means anything in particular. But I think in terms of like musical compositions, there's all of these relationships that are being built between, like different themes, different, tonalities. You might hear a certain theme and then it's like restated, initially maybe in the major, and then it's restated in the minor or something. And when you hear it later in the minor, it's like, oh yeah, that's actually the theme I heard before. But it's in a minor key now with maybe different, textures and timbres and layers that the orchestra is creating around it. And I think these kind of like relationships is where the language of music is created within a composition. And so for me, I try to do that within my own pieces and within my own kind of longer, sets in a sense. So even if it's improvised, I'm trying to keep this kind of like memory of what I've presented and what I've maybe kind of lingered on, and to build these relationships between this one sonic idea, another sonic idea, maybe a third sonic idea, and I can keep kind of, going in between them. And then within that, I also think about aspects of, kind of greater intensity and less intensity in space. Like within my own music, I like to have, yeah, periods where things kind of build in intensity, and it gets more kind of for the listener, just a little bit more what you're hearing all at once. It could be hitting you in all these different ways, and it's like, what's going on? Like, what am I hearing? Or it's like, and then periods where it just really opens up and there's space. I think that aspect of tension and release is so important within like a dramatic narrative, you know, just like a movie, right? Even an action movie, you can't have action the whole time. You know, people would just like kind of tune out maybe after 20 or 30 minutes. It's like, okay, this is like overload. So that's another thing I go for, you know, is really this kind of dramatic narrative of tension and release.
0: You mentioned the listener there, so I want to sort of think about that a little bit, or talk to you about this as well. You mentioned the viola, and we talked a little bit about that earlier. You had mentioned in our sort of discussion before we started recording about performing and how you think of yourself as a performer. Performance is part of it. You just had this phenomenal concert at the station. So what role does the listener or the audience play? When do they sort of arrive in your music making process? Are they there from the beginning? Are they there first at the live performance? And what kind of relationship are you building with them through your music?
1: Yeah, it's interesting. It's something I don't really think about like a whole lot because I think I've been on both sides of the spectrum, you know, so much as a listener and a performer. And I think some of my, you know, favorite performances, I don't know, I think there's just something about the experience of, I'm actually thinking about back to like when I lived in New York and there was this one venue called The Stone in the Lower East Side that John Zorn, I think he started it and still runs it. I'm not sure if it's still there, but it was this kind of like probably was a storefront in the past. And you know, you go in, I can't remember if it was if you go downstairs or not, but yeah, it's this, you know, room that can't be, you know, bigger than like 30 feet deep, maybe by like 15 feet wide or something. And it's really, really small, you know. So when you get in there, it's just really, it's often pretty packed because it's a popular place. And I remember they would turn off the AC because it was just like this really loud air conditioner like above the door. And so you just kind of had to deal with the heat, you know. And so but it's one of those places where, you know, they bring in like really great artists. And so when you go, it's going to be crowded. You might be sitting on the floor. You might be standing. You might be like really sweaty and hot, you know, but you just go there because you're having this encounter with this artist, you know, who's been like developing something for a long time. And they've been developing this deep relationship with their instrument, for a long time. And you're just going there to have this experience with encountering like their world and what they've been thinking about, what they've been this world that they've been living in and exploring. And it could be something that's you really have to wrestle with sometime. It's like what can I do to really understand like what they're exploring right now that I'm hearing, you know, that they're you know, they're saying in a sense. And I think there's just something about like that kind of meeting of the of you know this kind of artist, you know, and then the audience, which is just a really special thing. It's not always like an easy thing, you know. Sometimes you go and it's like, wow, like this is totally not what I expected. And like how, you know, but there's always, I think, just so much to be gained to like to just have that meeting, you know, that meeting of you know the audience and the artist. And so I've been on both sides of it, and so that's just what I hope for in a sense. It's to kind of, you know, meet each other for myself to be able to share something, and to have a dialogue, you know, about it. You know, like the show I played at the station 8 days ago, there was a Q&A after, so I got to, you know, really talk to people directly. It's not always the case that happens. But yeah, for me, that's the most exciting thing with the audience is just to be able to like share something from this world that I've been living in, you know, for a long time with these instruments I've been creating that are trying to do, you know, a certain thing. And that's also what I love as an audience too. is to just really, meet an artist and hear what they've been working on.

0: I want to talk a little bit about these instruments, these tools that you use, and what you've been creating to sort of explore these ideas or these spaces or these musical possibilities. You mentioned the EV. What is the EV? Of course, you mentioned viola, so my mind goes to electric viola or something. But where does the name come from? How did you come to this to develop it, I guess, is the question. What were you trying to do that you needed to create a new tool to get there?
1: So the EV, I initially called it the electronic viola, just kind of obvious name in a sense, and I wanted a way to engage with the like possibilities of electronic music and computer music through the viola. And in kind of like this world, this history of electronic music, it's actually been a difficult thing to do. And so most of the kind of interfaces people use are like keyboard controllers or percussion controllers. You think of like the MIDI keyboards at Guitar Center, that kind of thing. And that's a certain, I think, way of approaching electronic music, and it's great, and so much cool stuff has been created through that. But the keyboard is kind of has certain limits in a way. And I have certain limits with the keyboard too. Like, I'm not a great keyboardist, and the keyboard, for the range of kind of compositional frequencies, you have 88 keys, and you push the key, and it's kind of a percussive instrument technically, the keyboard. And so you push the key, and it kind of the sound kind of continues and decays a predictable amount of time. And however, the string instrument is something completely different. It's this like continuous sound that's this like vibrating string that can be controlled by so many different factors, such as the way that the bow arm is pulling on the string, where you're pulling on the string, whether it's closer to the bridge, closer to the fingerboard, how the hair is tilted maybe, and then your left hand has all of these factors too. And so I think that's why people generally consider stringed instruments to be just having a really like high level of nuance and like expressive potential. And I love that about string instruments. Of course, all instruments do in their own way. And I'm a string player by training, so this is what I think about. And so I wanted something that could interface with kind of electronic music creation in that sense. And so yeah, it was limited the things that are commercially available. It's actually a kind of a challenging engineering problem in some ways. And so even the most commercially available things are still met with a lot of skepticism from string players. And so this kind of has never really caught on. So at one point I was like, hey, I've got to build my own. And so in my master's program at Brooklyn College, in 2019 I started this, and the instrument's basically been developing ever since. And so now I call it the EV, which is kind of a more open-ended name. It could be like electronic violin or electronic violoncello, and I think opening the name up has actually been influential in the direction I've taken. For example, I've used the kind of the software processing engine of the instrument to process like acoustic ensembles for which I've composed music. So the instrument's like hardware and software, basically. So there's this physical thing that you hold that looks kind of like a viola, and it connects to like a software kind of synthesis platform. So I've used the synthesis platform as kind of a processing engine in compositions of mine for acoustic ensembles, such as like a guitar duo, and there was a quartet with guitar, saxophone, piano, and percussion. And so I think opening the name up to be a little ambiguous, EV, is also led to those kind of explorations too.
0: So you mentioned there are two parts of it, so the hardware and the software. Real quickly on the hardware, How do you interface with that piece? Are you using a bow? How are you working with the instrument physically?
1: So the instrument looks kind of like a solid body viola. There's, sometimes they're referred to as like stick violas or something. It's basically the fingerboard and the strings and then the bridge and a chin rest. So I use a bow, just a normal bow. The instrument's designed that pretty much anyone that's been trained to play a viola or violin could pick it up and play it right away. So you interface with it just as you would an acoustic instrument. It's just that there's no resonant body, and each string has an individual pickup, which then sends its audio into this software processing engine. And then from there, all of this different, processing that I've designed can be done to modify the sound and to control synthesizers and do all sorts of things like that.
0: So when you're thinking through a composition or developing a composition, is most of your work then on this processing side, on developing these processes that then during the performance you trigger in a sense by sending the bowed moment into it?
1: It's kind of a bit of both in a sense, and it depends on the piece. So sometimes I will have this idea for a kind of software capability, and then I'll go ahead and design that, and then I'll be like, okay, I need to write a piece that explores the potential of this software capability. And so actually my first big composition with the instrument was called Etudes and Vignettes. And it's basically explorations of the first version of this instrument. And so just like, in the kind of classical music world with, like etudes and, studies, it's common that composers will, have a piece that's kind of meant to explore a certain maybe compositional technique or, instrumentation kind of exploration or something. And so for the instrument, it's also like that. I'll have this idea, and I'll build a new kind of software processing module, and then compose a piece to use that. And then sometimes it's the opposite, where I'm thinking to myself like, okay, I've got a ton of capabilities for the instrument. I don't need anything new. I just need to explore what I have already. And then it's like, okay, like what can I pull out of what processing capabilities the instrument already has. And that's kind of fun because it really forces me to search for things I haven't done with tools that I might have had with the instrument for a long time, like software capabilities that have been with the instrument for a few years now. And that's really fun too. And it just I really appreciate that kind of limitation or bounds in the compositional process. Like I think of, the viola hasn't maybe changed too much, in the last few hundred years. Yet composers are finding all sorts of new ways to compose with the instrument that are really intriguing. So I do appreciate those constraints also.
0: So just for someone like me and maybe one or two other people in the audience who aren't quite used to some of this terminology when discussing compositions or instrumentation, when you say software capabilities, can you give me like a concrete example, just a sense of what where that even goes, what you're talking about in terms of what our sensory experience might be once it travels through that realm?
1: That's a great question. This kind of goes back to the more electronic music composition world, where you're building these different hardware and software tools that process sound in different ways. Maybe one of the most accessible ways to think about it is like the electric guitar. So, you imagine like somebody shredding with the guitar on stage, and they might have a distortion pedal. Well, that's a possible, software process. There's maybe they have a delay, so you hear they play a melody, and then you hear it kind of echoing. That's another software process. There's artificial, reverberation. That's another one. And then kind of more from the synthesis lineage, if you think of composers that have used synthesis, Edgar Varèse, Karlheinz Stockhausen, Milton Babbitt, you know, in the kind of classical world, and you think of they really explored a lot of synthesis things, and it's like, okay, how do you generate sound waves artificially, right? So rather than using an acoustic source like a vibrating string or a metal bar that you hit, you know, how do you use electronic circuits or, you know, digital algorithms to generate these kind of sound waves artificially? And so the instrument also does that too.
0: That it's really quite fascinating and invigorating in a sense to just expand the mind to not only what we know is physically possible, but brings the imagination, you know, even more into this process and making that even more tangible.

0: So you develop the EV, and it's an instrument that just continues. I mean, by its very existence, it's never finished, I would assume. It's always developing, but you've created other instruments as well, or other tools, I understand. Or do you stick just with the EV?
1: I'm really kind of focused on this for now. I've explored, yeah, with a lot of different, software kind of processes or other tools in the software world. A few earlier experiments in the hardware world with building tools, but I think for me, I'm really focused on this at the moment. I just How should I say? I think I've worn like a lot of different hats in my lifetime, whether it's performing as a classical violist or like DJing in clubs or writing music for advertising and commercials or of course teaching and all sorts of different things. And so I've wanted for a long time to bring a lot of my creative interests under one umbrella, which is basically what led to this instrument. And so yeah, I think for now I'm like, how far can I continue down this rabbit hole with the instrument? And yeah, so it's continuing to develop. I try to really balance my compositional output with the focus on developing the instrument, because the instrument was conceived to really be in service of creating new music, and so I don't want to really reverse the kind of those two elements. And so yeah, I'm continuing to develop the instrument, yeah, write new music, and yeah, I just kind of want to continue down that and see, yeah, see where it leads basically.
0: Well, speaking of where it leads, one of the reasons we were really excited for you to have this concert at the station, and also why I'm so happy you were able to join us for this conversation today, is that your path is sort of leading somewhere outside of Charlottesville now. Your time with WTJU has come to an end, and as you mentioned before, you're leaving behind a wonderful show. Which is going to be, more people are connecting with and joining the host, which is really a wonderful thing to see. But tell us a little bit about what your next plans are, where you're headed, and so where this is taking you.
1: Yeah, I'm finishing my PhD right now at UVA, and so starting a new job in upstate New York, in Plattsburgh, New York, at SUNY Plattsburgh, which is the state university system in New York. And yeah, it's basically a 2-year position kind of focused on music technology. So super excited about that. Ironically, it's also my hometown where I grew up. So yeah, really look forward to getting to spend 2 years back there, which is a really beautiful place, kind of between the Adirondack Mountains in upstate New York and Lake Champlain, in between Vermont and New York, and just south of the Canadian border. So yeah, look forward to a lot of fun trips and explorations up there, and just being back there. My parents still live there, so be great to see them. And yeah, it's going to be a fun 2 years. It's kind of funny because I never actually imagined living back there after I left at age 18. But it's going to be a really nice, I think, yeah, episode. So looking forward to that.
0: We often talk here about the beauty of the environment in Central Virginia, the Shenandoah Valley, the mountains, just especially springtime can be quite lovely here in Charlottesville. Sounds like you're returning to a very beautiful environment as well. Do you pull anything from that? Does nature sort of come into your works? When we think of electronic music, often people think of the inverse of nature or an escape from nature, but you seem to be creating these beautiful works in amidst nature. So does that play a factor in your process?
1: Yeah, for sure. I think environment is huge in my process. One probably the most common feedback I get regarding my music is it should be in a movie, or it sounds like, something from a movie someone saw or something. And for me, there's something about sound which is like very related to space and presence and feeling like you're in a space. And I love this idea of like a soundscape where it's almost like you can sense the place you're in as a result of the sound. And so yeah, the environment is a huge factor for me. It's funny because actually I felt like I've composed some of my best music up in my hometown. So yeah, it's weird. Whenever I go up there, I'm like, I gotta really capitalize on this week I'm here and make something cool. I don't know. Plattsburgh's it's a special place. It's very beautiful. It also feels like kind of forgotten. it's this kind of place in the very kind of northeastern corner of New York State, which is, doesn't receive much attention for anything. And it's kind of it's a very, I think a lot of people that live there actually appreciate that about it, because the cost of living is still very reasonable. And it's a place you can just be and kind of enjoy like kind of being unnoticed in a sense. So yeah, I've always, I think, enjoyed composing music there. The aspect of the environment is beautiful. From my parents' house, you can see like the lake, and there's a train tracks in front of the lake, and you can see the train go by, four times a day or something. And yeah, it's the Green Mountains are across the lake, and you can see those too. And Charlottesville also has been a really beautiful place. That's one of the reasons I felt kind of I could spend 5 years here is seeing the mountains. And I was like, oh, this reminds me of back home. So the piece that I had mentioned, I performed at my show recently. It was called Daughter of the Stars, which is actually like a Native American kind of folk tale. It's like a creation myth about the Shenandoah Mountains. And so so that kind of inspired that piece. But yeah, I'm really excited to go up there and just kind of tap into the upstate New York muse and see what comes out of it. So yeah, it's going to be a really, really great 2 years that I'm looking forward to immensely.
0: Well, I know you'll always be welcome back here in Charlottesville whenever you have an opportunity to join us, either at the station or in the community as a whole. This isn't an official goodbye, this is just

0: Same as for you. So, who are you going to miss? What are you going to miss about Charlottesville? What's made it such a great 5 years, other than just the opportunity to play and listen to and create amazing music?
1: Yeah, absolutely. I think that's such an important aspect. Yeah, the people have been, huge. I think the first person I met here was Ted Coffey in the music department at UVA. And I remember when Ted kind of welcomed me to this program over Zoom in 2021 and during the pandemic, and having a great conversation with Ted. We've had many amazing conversations since then. Yeah, my advisor Matthew Burtner has been like just clutch in my entire time here, and just really had my back through a lot of things, and I deeply appreciate Matthew. Yeah, also my co-host Tyler, shout out to Tyler. We've really just developed a great friendship over the past few years, over electronic music discussions and all sorts of things. And yeah, I think also lastly, my local Buddhist community. I've been practicing Buddhism for like the last 20 years, and so we have an amazing community of SGI Nichiren Buddhist practitioners in Charlottesville, and that's been just an amazing experience getting to just be with them through the past 5 years, through thick and thin, supporting each other through all sorts of things. And I feel like that's been just kind of the engine of all the stuff I do. So yeah, I just went to my last local meeting yesterday with them, which was like very bittersweet. And yeah, so I would say, yeah, that's been a huge part of my time here. And all my friends in my program, the Composition and Computer Technologies program, so many great people I've met, and we'll continue to keep in touch with. And it's just been reassuring to have people that are kind of like jumping through the hoops of fire alongside you, and helping each other through that process. So yeah, much appreciation for many people in the area.
0: That's beautiful. Well, thank you. So, Brian Lindgren, thanks so much for joining us today. Really great. My first chance to really meet you, talk with you, but it has been wonderful. And congratulations on the PhD, the new position. And of course, as we say, WTJU family never leaves, never leaves you alone. So you're always welcome back. And we hope we get to hear some music and see you again very soon.
1: Cool. Yeah. Thanks so much, Brendan. And yeah, thanks for having me on today. Really appreciate it.
0: Offstage On Air is produced by Ben Larson. My name is Brendan O'Donnell. Thanks for listening.

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2: Ralph Graves, your host for this hour of music here on CharlottesvilleClassical.org. So happy you could join us. We begin the hour with music by William Walton. He was inspired by a Thomas Rawlinson etching that showed the bustling seaport of Portsmouth in the early 1800s. There was a lot of action going on in that etching, and Walton hoped to capture it in music. The overture, Portsmouth Point, was first premiered in 1926, and I think he was successful because it remains one of William Walton's most popular works. This performance is with the London Philharmonic Orchestra. Leonard Slatkin conducts The Overture, Portsmouth Point, by William Walton.

0: The London Philharmonic Orchestra, directed by Leonard Slatkin, performed the overture Portsmouth Point by William Walton.
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0: Ralph Graves, your host for this hour of music, and we continue with the major work by Franz Schubert. His string quartet number 15 in the key of G major, Deutsch Listing 887, was his final string quartet. He completed it 2 years before his death. As with many of Schubert's late compositions, the music only loosely follows any kind of formal structure, mostly just sort of flows from one great idea to the other. Interestingly enough, though it was completed in 1826, it wasn't published until 1851, 23 years after his death, and that's when the world discovered it. This performance is with the Erwin Quartet, the string quartet number 15 in the key of G major, Deutsch Listing 887 by Franz Schubert.

0: The Auring Quartet performed the String Quartet No. 15 in G major, Deutschlisting 887 by Franz Schubert.
1: This is Charlottesville Classical, a service of WTJU.
0: Ralph Graves along with you here on CharlottesvilleClassical.org. Heinrich Schütz published his 10th collection of sacred songs in 1648. It was actually his second volume of Symphonie Sacrae. The first was published 19 years earlier, in 1629. From the Opus 10 collection, we'll be hearing Meine Seele erhebt den Herren. Performing is the Dresden Kammerchor, directed by Hans Christoph Rademann.

Hans Christoph Rademann directed the Dresden Kammerchor in a performance of Meine Seele erhebt den Herren from the Opus 10 collection of Heinrich Schütz. In the late 19th century, there was a flurry of guitar music written in Russia. This is a sampling of that. It's the Ukrainian dance of Vasily Sarenko. Performing is Oleg Timofeyev.

Own your landlord's house, take the family on vacation. Ava and her blessed fund can make your dreams come true. Here's all you have.

All right. This is Paperback Writer, and of course you're listening to 91.1 WTJU, your great sound of Central Virginia. We started off with Mandy Patinkin from Evita, the original New York cast, 1979. And then we followed that up with Shut Up and Raise Your Glass with Aaron Tufate and Karen Olivo. We're going to maybe hear some more from those two if we get through enough stuff. I need to let you know, WTJU is supported by the Paramount Theater on Charlottesville's downtown mall. Paramount On Screen presents To Kill a Mockingbird on Sunday, August 9th at 2 p.m. Respected lawyer Atticus Finch defends a black man against a fabricated rape charges. The trial exposes his children, Scott and Jem, to the evils of racism. Tickets and information for To Kill a Mockingbird on Sunday, August 9th. You can find those at theparamount.net. All right, we start off rolling. One thing I loved in preparing this for this show is coming across some musicals I didn't know maybe that well, and that could be quite a few, actually. And you find some beautiful songs in there. And this is from Jekyll and Hyde, and this is Someone Like You, sung by Christiane Noel. So let's give a listen.

0: And we start off that set with Christina Knoll from Jekyll and Hyde. And of course, we close that set, short set, with a short song, but a great song, You Hear the People.
1: Yes, we hear the people cry.
0: From Les Mis, 1987. I believe that's the London cast singing there. WTJU is supported by Soundtracks Music in downtown Charlottesville. 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Let's repeat that, 434-295-3080. And of course, I'm your host, paperback writer, subbing in for James. A lot of us have been subbing in this summer because James has been out and about. I believe he's in a show in Richmond. JP did a great job last week doing some more vintage and classical stuff. So I tend to do more contemporary, and I think we'll have some fun with this one. I think you guys know this. This is the defining track from Wicked. This is the New York cast.
2: Elphaba, why couldn't you have stayed calm for once instead of flying off the handle? I hope you're happy. I hope you're happy now. I hope you're happy how you hurt your cause forever. I hope you think you're clever. I hope you're happy.

0: right now. Elfie, listen to me. Just say you're sorry. You can still be with the wizard. What you've worked and waited for, you can have all you ever wanted.
1: I know.
0: But I don't want it.
1: No.

write what you know, so they say. All I know is I don't know what to write or the right way to write it. This is big, lady, don't screw it up. This is not some little vaudeville I'm reviewing. Poor little kids versus rich, greedy, sour pusses. Huh, it's a cinch. It could practically write itself, and let's pray it does. Because as I may have mentioned, I have no clue what I'm doing. Am I insane? This is what I've been waiting for. Well, that plus the screaming of 10 angry editors. A girl? It's a girl! How the hell is that even legal? Look,

Quickly charismatic, plain spoken, no nothing skirt chasing, cocky little son of a. Lie down with dogs and you wake up with a raise and a promotion. So he's a flirt, a complete egomaniac.

And of course, we started that track off with Wicked, Defying Gravity. And started off with Wicked, Defying Gravity. And then from Newsies. I hope you caught Newsies on campus here just last week. That was Watch What Happens from Newsies. That was sung by Kara Lindsay. 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Fred Astaire Dance Studios curriculum covers a spectrum of styles from classical elegance to ballroom dance to the fiery rhythms of salsa lessons and more. 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All right, let's go with, I think, one you all know, a musical that turned the world upside down, and they're going to sing about the world turned upside down. Of course, I'm talking about Hamilton.

0: After a week of fighting, a young man in a red coat stands on a parapet.
1: We lower our guns as he frantically waves their white handkerchief.
2: And just like that, it's over. We tend to our wounded, we count our dead.
3: Black and white soldiers wonder alike if this really means freedom.
2: Not yet.
0: We negotiate the terms of surrender.

This school of late has started reeking. Quiet, maggots, when I'm speaking! Reeking with a most disturbing scent. Only the finest nostrils smell it, but I know it oh too well. It is the odor of rebellion. It's the bouquet of dissent.

exorcised these demons, they shall be too pooped for scheming. Some double time discipline should stop the rot from setting in. All right, let's step it up. Double time. 1, 2, 3, 4. Discipline, discipline for children who aren't listening, for midgets who are fidgeting or whispering in history. They're chattering and chittering, they're nattering, and twittering is tempered with a smattering of discipline.

This is Paperback Writer, and I kind of felt maybe those two songs would work well together. Of course, we started with Yorktown, the world turned upside down from Hamilton, and then it was followed up by The Smell of Rebellion from Matilda. It was Birdie Carvelle singing that. Awesome job. Actually, if you see the movie, Emma Thompson does a really good job with it, too. So, yeah, it kind of goes together. 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On Sunday, August 2nd, Potter's hosts WTJU's Vinyl Takeover. 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All right, I think we need to catch our breath a little bit after The Smell of Rebellion. So I think this will help us out. Well, we'll go way back. This might be one of the older songs I'm actually going to play here on with the show. And, of course, you're listening to 91.1 in Charlottesville.

0: door open and a man stepped out. Everybody looked and everybody saw it was the same man they'd been singing about.
1: You're early.
2: I missed you.

This is Paperback Writer, and thanks for joining me here Friday, late afternoon, drive time, early evening, whatever you want to call it. It's getting a little bit cooler outside, and that's great. We started that set with Everything's All Right, of course, from Jesus Christ Superstar. And that was followed up with, Way Down in Hadestown. That's the London cast of Hadestown, the West End one. And if you're intrigued by Hadestown, the musical, it is now showing in theaters, including here locally. I won't tell you which theater. You can do some research and find it. But a great show. We caught it a couple of years ago at Broadway, and it was a lot of fun. Imagine you're hearing the origins of the music of Western civilization. The early music show reaches back to ancient, meditative, sacred music and foot-tapping dances of the abbeys and troubadours of the first millennium, and journeys through 7 centuries of music every Sunday morning from 6 till 9. So get up and check that out. It's a lot of fun. I don't know about you guys. I'm ready to dance a little bit. So, you know, if you listen to Mamma Mia, you got to dance. So we're going to dance. Here we go.

0: All right, this is Paperback Writer, and you're listening to On With The Show. I'm subbing in here for James today, and we're having a good time. Fun, fun, fun. We got temp 85 right now in Charlottesville. That's a lot better than it was a couple weeks ago, right, gang? Each week, HiFITS On Air presents captivating performances by HiFITS International Music Institute students, alums, and faculty. It's recorded on stage in Staunton and also at WTJU Charlottesville Studios. There's a lot of fun there. Thank folks for listening in. We got a lot of folks from all over the place here. Of course, Charlottesville, several out in San Mateo. Thank you for that. And Temple Hills, Maryland. We've got some over in London, England. I love it. Well, maybe I've got to play some more Andrew Lloyd Webber. And we will. We will. But let's see, we're coming up. I just wanted to let you know you're listening to WTJU 91.1 on your FM dial. And, of course, you can be streaming at WTJU.net. And you can find recent shows up to 2 weeks later simply by signing on to the website WTJU.net and look under recent shows. You'll see them all. I'll be back on tomorrow night with Ragtag, but we got another hour of great music here. So we got to play some Stephen Sondheim. So let's go that way. Let's do it.
1: No more questions, please. No more tests. Comes the day you say what for, please. No more.
2: They disappoint, they disappear, they die, but they don't.
1: What?
2: They disappoint, in turn I fear, forgive though they won't.
1: No more riddles. No more jests.

running away, let's do it. 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

Right, of course, that was No More from Into the Woods. Stephen Sondheim. The curtain went up on that in 1986 in New York. And before that, before my impromptu weather report, it was Rum Tum Tugger from, of course, Cats. Yeah, I've got to play some stuff for that. Those listeners in London. That was sung by Michael Nicholas. And, of course, Andrew Lloyd Webber did that. We're coming up toward the top of the hour, and I need to tell you that you're listening to WTJU 91.1 on your FM dial, and you can always find us streaming on WTJU.net. As I mentioned earlier, recent shows are there. You can find them for 2 weeks after the airing. So we're heading into the second hour of On With The Show, and I'm happy to be with you guys. And I'm amazed musicals that can make up or do amazing productions out of about anything. And so let's look at one that amazed me. We saw this just a couple months ago in New York at Six, about the Six Wives of Henry VIII.

0: just saying hi. You're a nice guy. I'll think about it maybe. XO baby.
1: Uh-oh. Here we go.
2: You sent him kisses.
0: I didn't know I would move in with his missus.
2: What?
0: Get a life.
2: You're living with his wife.
0: Like, what was I meant to do?

0: Everybody chill, it's Totes God's Will. Henry's out every night on the town, just sleeping around like, what the hell? If that's how it's gonna be, maybe I'll flirt with a guy or three, just to make him gel. Henry finds out and he goes mental. He screams and shouts like, so judgmental.
1: You damn it, witch!
0: Mate, just shut up, I wouldn't be such a b- if you could get it up. Here we go.

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1: We began that with from Six with Don't Lose Your Head. No, you can't do that. And that was sung by, Christina Mosto, and with the cast. And that was followed by Love Snuck In, sung by John Lithgow, who just won a Tony for Giant. Yeah, the guy's multi-talented. This was part Love Sneaks In is from Dirty Rotten Scoundrels, which Lithgow won the Tony Award, as I just said, for Giant. And this was part of the original Broadway cast in 2005. 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All right, let's keep having some fun. This is from Young Frankenstein, and this is a woman that can really sing. This is, of course, she starred in at Sutton Fraser, who went on to Music Man. So let's have some fun with this. Yes, it's Young Frankenstein. Yes, even they can make musicals out of Mel Brooks' material.
2: How are we getting to the castle?
3: A wee strop fair de schlagen wagen suchen fruchen.
2: What's that?
3: A hayride!

0: So, have you thought of any ways you could use me?
1: Two, and I'm working on a third.
0: Oh, good! Does that mean I'm hired?
1: Well, a large part of me is pointing in that direction.

0: What's that?
1: Werewolves.
0: Werewolves?
2: They're wolves!
0: What?
2: They're wolves! They're castle!
0: Why are you talking like that?
2: I don't know. I thought you wanted me to.
0: Well, I don't.
2: Have it your way. I'm easy.

0: It's an honor to go on expedition with you, Admiral Perry. It's men like you who have made this country great. What's that? In the distance? Such a ghostly glow.
1: They're called rag ships. Immigrants from every cesspool in Western and Eastern Europe.
0: You're a brave man, whoever you are. Coming so far, expecting so much. A salute to the men on the deck of that ship. A salute to the immigrant stranger. Heaven knows why you'd make such a terrible trip. May your own God protect you from danger. Is it freedom or love that you pray for in your gutter

0: Is that other ship going back home?
1: No. Oh, America is our home now. America is our shtetl.
0: Amachayachleben. Look, someone is waving. Where is he going?
1: He's a fool on a fool's journey. You depart on a ship from a country like this.

And we're back with On With The Show, or On With The Show, yes. This is Paperback Writer. We began that set with Rollin' the Hay, which is always fun, Young Frankenstein. And that was, of course, Sutton Foster, I'm sorry. She won Tony Awards for Thoroughly Modern Millie and Anything Goes, and she starred in The Music Man with Hugh Jackman. And, of course, their duet didn't stop there, for those of you guys who read People magazine. Then we were followed up with that with Journey On from Ragtime with Colin Donnell and Brandon Yurkovitz. 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So, I think we started off with some Evita. Evita's huge with me. I mean, I saw that cast with Mandy Patinkin and Patti LuPone way back in the day. Yes, I'm dating myself, but we need to play a little bit more from Evita. Here's the showstopper, I think, A New Argentina.

give big cheers!

Of course, that was America, and the role of Anita there was Karen Alevo, who went on to win the Tony for that, and she also went on to be in Hamilton, at least the Chicago production. She played Angelica Schuyler, and now is no longer really on Broadway. She's mostly doing television, which I think is kind of regrettable. We opened that set with A New Argentina from Evita, with Patti LuPone, Mandy Patinkin, the showstopper from that one. I need to let you know that WTJU is supported by Sunday Solar, your community clean energy partner since 2010. 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As I said earlier, one of the things I had a lot of fun with in preparing for this, I mean, I'm kind of over in the rock stable, the rock and roll deal, but I love musicals. And one of the folks that I stumbled across, I didn't really know that well, and you guys obviously do because you're listeners to this show, is a guy named Paul Platt. And I didn't realize he's won a Tony, a Grammy, and an Emmy. And we're going to hear from him now singing For Forever from Dear Evan Hansen.

0: Coming up this Friday night at Offbeat Roadhouse, the acoustic blues sounds of Bobby Thompson. 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
2: And of course, that's coming up very, very soon. I'm coming down the home stretch. This is Paperback Writer with On With The Show, and we've been having a great time. Excuse me, losing my voice here. I've been singing too much along with the records. We started with that set off with For Forever from Dear Evan Hansen. Ben Platt, man, he's amazing. And then we went with Time Warp, Rocky Horror Picture Show, which, yes, is back on Broadway. That's from the current Broadway production. So we're coming down the home stretch. We've got some, well, we've got to play this. If you're going to do a musical, you've got to play Phantom. And if you're going to go back to Phantom, I think you've got to have Sarah Brightman. There's been so many productions of this musical. But, of course, she starred in the role of Christine when it opened, originated in 1986 in the West End. So let's go have some fun with that. And on we go with the show.

0: So that's it, huh, Fred?
1: Yeah, I'm afraid so, Roxy.
0: Oh, Fred.
2: Oh, Fred.
1: Yeah?
0: Nobody walks out on me.
3: Sweetheart!
0: Oh, don't sweetheart me, you son of a bitch!
3: Whoopee!
4: Hatcha!
3: Jack.

This is Paperback Writer, and we're about done with our time here. Thank you so much for joining me. We started that set with Phantom of the Opera with Sarah Brightman. And then we went to All That Jazz with B.B. Newirth. And then closed that set out with Maybe This Time with Natasha Richardson from Cabaret. Somehow I always hear that song. I always think of Liza Minnelli, though, even though Richardson does a great, great job. We're going to close out with Goodbye by Aaron Truffaut. Truffaut. We started with him way, way, way back with the Moulin Rouge soundtrack, or actually Broadway show. And this is Goodbye, and it's goodbye for me. And thank you all for tuning in. After this, we'll probably have a little bit of room for some instrumental from City of Angels. And then if we got some more room, I'll just keep playing some instrumentals. But thank you all for listening. And please stick around for Offbeat Roadhouse coming up in a matter of minutes. So I'll see you later.

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1: Ralph Graves, your host, and thanks so much for joining us for this segment of Charlottesville Classical. Question for you. Did you have a teacher that you really respected and admired? Did you give them anything as a way to say thank you, a greatest teacher in the world mug, perhaps, or something similar? Well, if you're Benjamin Britten, you might do a little bit more, and he did. The violin concerto that he wrote was dedicated to his former teacher at the Royal College of Music, Henry Boyce. It was premiered in 1940 and was a testament to this teacher's influence on the young Britten. This performance features Gil Shaham, violin soloist, and the Boston Symphony Orchestra is conducted by Juano Mena.

0: The Violin Concerto in the Key of D Minor, Opus 15, by Benjamin Britten. We heard Gil Shaham along with the Boston Symphony Orchestra, conducted by Juano Mena.
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0: Ralph Graves along with you, and we continue with music by Cuban composer Leo Brower. This is Cuban Landscape with Rain, and it's performed by the Los Angeles Guitar Quartet.

the Los Angeles Guitar Quartet with Cuban Landscape with Rain by Leo Brower. Next, Valdo Perlmutter performs Frédéric Chopin's Prelude No. 1 in the key of C major, Opus 28.

We continue now with music from Franz Joseph Haydn. This is his Symphony No. 65 in the key of A major. Well, if you're a musicologist or perhaps just really keyed into the classical era style, you may note some discrepancies in this first movement. The conjecture is that this isn't really a traditional sonata allegro first movement form. It's more of an Italian overture form. And the reason is because Haydn recycled it from some incidental music for a play. Well, whether that's the case or not, I think it certainly works well in this context as a symphony. And here it is. The Austro-Hungarian Haydn Orchestra, directed by Adam Fischer, perform the Symphony No. 65 in the key of A major by Haydn.

0: Symphony No. 65 in the key of A major by Franz Joseph Haydn. That was a performance with the Austro-Hungarian Haydn Orchestra, conducted by Adam Fischer.
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I'm Ralph Graves. Our featured work is the Symphony No. 1 in D minor, the Tragic Symphony by Emil Nikolaus von Reznicek. 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

Andrzej Leonard conducted the Slovak Radio Symphony Orchestra in a performance of the Prelude to Lvivi by Giacomo Puccini. 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Our featured work is the Symphony No. 1 in D minor, the Tragic Symphony, by Emil Nikolaus von Reznicek. 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

Frank Mirman directed the Brandenburg State Orchestra of Frankfurt in a performance of the Symphony No. 1 in D minor, The Tragic Symphony, by Emil Nikolaus von Reznicek. This has been Classical Prelude with your host, Ralph Graves. Thanks so much for listening.

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Welcome to Classical Prelude. I'm Ralph Graves. Our featured work is the Symphony No. 9 of Arnold Rosner. We begin with a trio for oboe, chamber organ, and basso continuo by Johann Wilhelm Hertel. This is a performance with the Concert Royal Köln.

The trio for oboe, chamber organ, and basso continuo by Johann Wilhelm Hertel. That was a performance with the Concert Royal Köln. This is Classical Prelude on Charlottesville Classical. Our featured work is the Symphony No. 9, Opus 128 of Malcolm Arnold. This is the Bournemouth Symphony Orchestra, conducted by Vernon Handley.

0: 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It's time for local news. 5 years after Virginia began allowing recreational marijuana use, state lawmakers passed a bill to let people legally buy it. Our VPM News correspondent Hannah Davis Reed is here to discuss.
1: In July 2021, Virginians were able to personally grow and possess small amounts of marijuana. But they couldn't buy weed. In the years since, Democrat-led bills to set up a retail market were repeatedly vetoed by Republican Governor Glenn Youngkin.
2: 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It's time for local news. Over the next 20

0: reduced soil space, and increased heat in their urban growing conditions. A 2024 assessment found that without improvements, the city could lose up to 44% of the trees in the next 15 years. In the short term, the department plans to improve soil quality and thin tree canopies to protect what's already there. Long term, they're going to replace the trees grove by grove over the next 25 years. They plan to start by returning trees to the open area beside the Paramount Theater. Hannah Davis Reed, VPM News.
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2: 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And this is Classical Sunrise. I'm your host this morning, Patricia Smith. And WTJU is supported by Martha Jefferson House, a senior living community surrounded by the robust culture of the University of Virginia. As a private boutique community on Gordon Avenue, Charlottesville, the Martha Jefferson House approaches resident care with a person-centered care plan that recognizes and respects all individuals uniquely. Learn more at MarthaJeffersonHouse.org. And we're going to start this morning off with Emmanuel Chabrier's Suite Pastorale. This is performed by the Monte Carlo Philharmonic Orchestra under Hervé Niquet.

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3: And before that, we heard Sweet Pastoral from Emmanuel Chabrier. 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And a quick look at the weather. Today, we are currently 71 degrees with overcast skies, mostly cloudy with a chance of thunderstorms after 5 p.m., a high near 85. And tonight, a low of 70 degrees with showers likely and patchy fog. Tomorrow, Wednesday, we're looking at a high of 86 degrees with a chance of showers, then a chance of thunderstorms after 11. And tomorrow night, a low of 71 degrees with partly cloudy skies. And up next, we are going to hear Divertissement Opus 40 for piano and orchestra from Paul Lacombe. And this is performed by the BBC Concert Orchestra.

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Jazz trios, classical pianists, folk singers, and eclectic accordionists perform at the center 4 days a week. 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

And that was Fantasy from Peter Lucas Graf, from composer Georges Huet. And before that, Divertissement, Opus 40, from Paul Lacombe. And start the day right with WTJU. 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And in the 8 o'clock hour, Sherry Barbour presents All Those Notes. Hear how composers turn historical events, people, places, and adventure into great classical music. And up next, we're going to hear Vers la voûte étoilée, performed by the Radio Symphony Orchestra Stuttgart under Heinz Holliger. And this is from composer Charles Koechlin.

And that was Vers la voûte étoilée from Charles Koechlin. And that was performed by the Stuttgart Radio Symphony Orchestra under Heinz Holliger. And up next, we're going to hear aria number 2 for oboe and piano. And this is performed by Jet Ruhling and Hans Rehrath.

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1: 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This is Classical Sunrise. I'm your host this morning, Patricia Smith. 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
1: And before that, we heard La Prairie Poem Danse from the RTE National Symphony Orchestra from composer Paul Dukas. And a quick look at the weather today, a high of 85 with a chance of showers and thunderstorms, mainly after 5 p.m. And tonight, a low of 70 degrees with showers likely and patchy fog. Wednesday, tomorrow, is a high of 86 degrees with a chance of shower, then a chance of thunderstorms after 11 a.m. And tomorrow night, Wednesday, low of 71 degrees and partly cloudy skies. And up next, we're going to hear Isoline. 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Tune in Sunday from noon to 1 p.m. here on WTJU. And we are going to hear the Isoline Ballet Suite from André Messager. And this is performed by the Orchestra of Paris under Jean-Pierre Jacquiat.

And that was the Iseline Ballet Suite from André Messager, performed by the Orchestra of Paris under Jean-Pierre Jacquiat. Up next, Aux Étoiles from Henri Duparc. This is from the National Orchestra of Lyon under Nicolas Zepp-Snyder.

I'm Ralph Graves with another noteworthy release. Today we feature Carl Fröhlich, piano quintet and piano quartet. The performers include Oliver Trindle, piano, Daniel Gigelberger and Nina Carmen, violin, Roland Glassel, viola, and Floris Munders, cello. It's a Hansler Classics release. I'm used to early music composers having sketchy bios with lists of lost compositions, but not so much 20th century composers. But that's exactly what Carl Fröhlich is. We do know Fröhlich's dates, 1868 to 1937. He won the Liszt Prize in 1889, and he also met Johannes Brahms, whose music greatly influenced Fröhlich's own.

Berling wrote the piano quintet in F sharp minor in 1892. Although it was published, the work virtually disappeared after 1914. The quintet only resurfaced in 1992. It's an interesting composition. Ferling follows Brahms's style, but this is not an homage. Ferling's experience as a pianist and chamber musician is readily apparent. The piano quartet in D major also survived, but just barely, because it was in the library of the Flanzali Quartet. Now, they were around from 1902 to about 1929. Stylistically, the quartet seems to also be from the 1890s, but we're not sure. The performers give it their best. The melodies sound exquisite. The ensemble has a rich, late romantic fullness, as the players revel in Ferling's music.

Perhaps more of his work will be rediscovered based on the quality of the music on this recording. I certainly hope so. Highly recommended for the beauty of the compositions and the quality of the performances. You can read the full review of this noteworthy release at WTJU.net and CharlottesvilleClassical.org.

Up next on WTJU, One Summer's Day from Joe Hisaishi. This is performed by the London Symphony Orchestra.

And that was One Summer's Day from Joe Hisaishi, performed by the London Symphony Orchestra under Roman Simovic. And coming up at 9, you have a choice on WTJU and WTJU.net. It's in Jazz at 100 now, with over 100 years of recorded jazz as foundation. Today's scene is vibrant and exciting. Jazz at 100 now presents the best of current music in the context of a deep and rich history. And on charlottesvilleclassical.org, it's Offstage on Air, highlighting Central Virginia's vibrant classical music community. 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And we'll leave you today with Guy Repart. This is his Prélude, Marines et Chansons, performed by the Mélos Ensemble.

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0: 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My name is Brendan, your host this week for Offstage on Air. And this week, we have something of a bittersweet episode. WTJU host and prolific personality of the station has joined us for a bit of a goodbye discussion. So we're sad to see him go, but very excited to have this opportunity to talk with Brian Lindgren, who has been a host on the other side of the radio station, I would say, here at WTJU, but one who has created quite a following and added a great bit of eclecticism to our offerings here at TJU. Brian, thank you for joining us today, and welcome to the program.
1: Yeah, thanks, Brendan. Great to be here. I appreciate you having me on.
0: Of course. So I tend to stick to the classical department quite a bit. I'm here on Sundays and do the opera. You don't show up so often in the daylight hours or on Sunday late mornings on the WTJU station. So for our audience who might not be as familiar with your work here, tell us a little bit about your time at WTJU. What shows do you host, and what's your genre specialty?
1: So I've hosted a show called Electronic Explorations since around probably 2022 under the DJ name The Reality Star. And it's on Saturdays, 1 a.m. to 3 a.m. So yeah, quite different part of the day. And it's been a great experience over the past few years just to be able to, amidst doing my PhD at the University of Virginia, to kind of just get into sharing music that I really enjoy with the local community. And so I've really appreciated that as a kind of way to help maintain my sanity in general well-being. So and I'm really happy to see the show continue with my co-host DJ TJC, and we have two other new electronic exploration DJs joining. So it's a party of three now, and so happy to see the show continuing to grow.
0: So what kind of music, or how do you explore sort of this electronic genre from 1 to 3 in the morning? What kind of music would we be able to recognize any artist names, or is this something where you're really looking at different sound art experiments?
1: Yeah, so it's really an open-ended electronic music show. Anything from, you know, kind of beat-based dance music to ambient electronic music, stuff that's more contemporary, stuff that's older. And I think it's even included, artists who are, you know, considered in kind of the maybe classical music world in a sense too, which has its own just rich electronic music tradition. In that sense, I've played music from like my professors in the music department, such as Matthew Burtner and Ted Coffey and others. And it's really a wide-ranging exploration of electronic music, hence the name. Yeah, and I think that's something a lot of, you know, I know myself and Tyler, my co-host, we just really appreciate is that electronic music is kind of a really wide umbrella. It's really more of the tools you use to make the music rather than what the music is in a sense. So that's why electronic music also kind of encompasses different genres in its own right.
0: I love that. I mean, I love the idea that we're thinking about the instruments

0: the tools, that create the music rather than maybe this aesthetic imaginary that we try to get to or that we try to create, but rather explore what can be created. So how did you get into this? Because you mentioned something earlier about the viola. So how did you find your way from something I would consider a fairly classic, not to say classical, but a very classic instrument, into this electronic exploration?
1: Yeah, totally. I love that question. So this goes back to my time in undergrad at the Eastman School of Music, and it's a music conservatory, but it's also a very kind of open-minded, experimental place. And when I was there, people were into all sorts of different things. The classical music kids were also collaborating with the jazz kids, and people were making electronic music using, just the rudimentary tools, we had in our dorms late at night, that kind of thing. And it was just a place where all these different creative forces were coming together. And so it felt just really, really natural to explore it in my own way. And I just really fell in love with creating electronic music. It just seemed like another way of exploring what I already loved about music. And in some ways, it felt very similar to, playing in a symphony orchestra as a violist. Playing these 30-minute, hour-long plus, like epic pieces of music that are just, like sitting in the midst of the orchestra is such a powerful and just, visceral thing. Playing the piece and also experiencing it at the same time. And electronic music also felt very similar, just I think it also embraces kind of a long form, medium. A lot of electronic music kind of performances can be just as long as an opera or something. And I think there's also that kind of dramatic trajectories where, you have points of extreme intensity and points of, maybe kind of like stasis or release. Yeah, so it seemed just really, really similar, and I think captured a lot of the things that I already really loved about playing classical music.
0: One thing that really made me happy about your response there was the initial discussion about sort of this collaborative nature of embarking on this exploration of music, that you're in dorm rooms and hanging out with people in different who are working on different genres or in different fields. Because I think sometimes there's a stereotype of electronic music being something that happens in a very isolated setting, maybe alone in a basement, somebody is playing with a computer or some sort of a machine. But to think of this as a collective process or as a shared experience is something that I really appreciate hearing. One of the other things you said here that I thought was intriguing is talking a little bit about these highs and lows, this trajectory and almost a sense of, going on a path through a work of music, which made me think about how do you notate this? How do you write this down? How, when you're doing something that's sort of an exploration, how are you keeping track of it so that you can either recreate it or even know where you've been? We think of the like classical scores and we understand how they wrote down music. And I think of John Cage and how he wrote, how he created scores that were quite different and allowed for some experimentation, at least with the performers. How do you keep track of these compositions or these explorations when you're working on a piece?
1: Yeah, for sure. And this makes me think about the show I played at the station this past Saturday. A lot of my music that I make with this instrument that I call the EV, sometimes it's usually improvisatory, but it's sometimes, how should I say, it's kind of on a spectrum. Sometimes it's more improvisatory, sometimes it's less. So this past Saturday I played, I would say, I'm trying to jog my memory, but I think I kind of divide my performance into three, actually four sections. There was probably a 15-minute span in the beginning, which was quite improvised. I had come up with a few ideas in advance, but really just improvise that whole section. And then the following piece was called Daughter of the Stars, and I've performed it a few times. And it's not really notated. I have a few text documents in my laptop where I've just, written down some of the melodies so I don't forget them, but it's just, written as kind of letters, not actual notes. But so it's because the way I approach music, it's really like there's a few themes or motives that I want to like hang on to and remember the relationship they have to each other within the composition. And then from there, there's a lot of room for improvisation. So yeah, Daughter of the Stars kind of, follows that format. It has this kind of ABA structure where I start with this melody, which has kind of a response in a sense, and then that develops to like the B section, which is more a little bit more abstract, and then that returns to the A section at the end. And yeah, then I played after that a piece called Two Tales from the Shadows of the Grid, which is kind of a two movement piece exploring a neural audio synthesis engine that I incorporated in the instrument. And yeah, so that also has, its own structure kind of within two movements generally. And then I close with another piece that I call Knitting, which is I think kind of like maybe ABCA sort of form piece, and there's a few themes that I explore through that. So that's kind of how I, think of my music, and that was like a 45-minute set basically. Yeah, I guess think about notation too much. I think for me the main thing is if I can remember everything I need to for the performance and it comes across the way I was more or less hoping, then that's kind of a win for me. I guess if things continue to grow in complexity to the point where I need to really get back into my kind of staff-based notation, then yeah, I'll do that. But it's really, kind of the notation is like serving the end result, and so I'm just employing what I need to.
0: And that's perfect. So the end result is what? Sometimes we think of a storyline that's trying to be conveyed or seeking a certain emotion or a sensory experience, especially when you're improvising, but even when you're weaving these themes together or tracing these relationships, what are you tr listening for or hoping for? How are you connecting them in a way where you feel like you do achieve the end result, where you do get to where you want this journey to go, to lead?
1: Yeah, this makes me think of this phrase we hear a lot, which is music is a language in a sense. And I feel like, there's so many different types of music that, it's when I think of what music as a language means, it doesn't necessarily mean like if you hear like the phrase ACA or something, it means anything in particular. But I think in terms of like musical compositions, there's all of these relationships that are being built between, like different themes, different, tonalities. You might hear a certain theme and then it's like restated, initially maybe in the major, and then it's restated in the minor or something. And when you hear it later in the minor, it's like, oh yeah, that's actually the theme I heard before. But it's in a minor key now with maybe different, textures and timbres and layers that the orchestra is creating around it. And I think these kind of like relationships is where the language of music is created within a composition. And so for me, I try to do that within my own pieces and within my own kind of longer, sets in a sense. So even if it's improvised, I'm trying to keep this kind of like memory of what I've presented and what I've maybe kind of lingered on. And to build these relationships between this one sonic idea, another sonic idea, maybe a third sonic idea, and I can keep kind of, going in between them. And then within that, I also think about aspects of, kind of greater intensity and less intensity in space. Like within my own music, I like to have, yeah, periods where things kind of build in intensity, and it gets more kind of for the listener, just a little bit more what you're hearing all at once. It could be hitting you in all these different ways, and it's like, what's going on? Like, what am I hearing? Or it's like, and then periods where it just really opens up, and there's space. I think that aspect of tension and release is so important within like a dramatic narrative, just like a movie, right? Even an action movie, you can't have action the whole time. People would just like kind of tune out maybe after 20 or 30 minutes. It's like, okay, this is like overload. So that's another thing I go for, is really this kind of dramatic narrative of tension and release.
0: You mentioned a listener there, so I want to sort of think about that a little bit, or talk to you about this as well. You mentioned the viola, and we talked a little bit about that earlier. You had mentioned in our sort of discussion before we started recording about performing and how you think of yourself as a performer. Performance is part of it. You just had this phenomenal concert at the station. So what role does the listener or the audience play? When do they sort of arrive in your music making process? Are they there from the beginning? Are they there first at the live performance? And what kind of relationship are you building with them through your music?
1: Yeah, it's interesting. It's something I don't really think about like a whole lot, because I think I've been on both sides of the spectrum, so much as a listener and a performer. And I think some of my, favorite performances, I don't know, I think there's just something about the experience of, I'm actually thinking about back to like when I lived in New York, and there was this one venue called The Stone in the Lower East Side that John Zorn, I think he started it and still runs it. I'm not sure if it's still there, but it was this kind of like, probably was a storefront in the past. And you go in, I can't remember if you go downstairs or not, but yeah, it's this, room that can't be, bigger than like 30 feet deep, maybe by like 15 feet wide or something. And it's really, really small, so when you get in there, it's often pretty packed because it's a popular place. And I remember they would turn off the AC because it was just like this really loud air conditioner like above the door. And so you just kind of had to deal with the heat, and so but it's one of those places where they bring in like really great artists, and so when you go, it's going to be crowded. You might be sitting on the floor, you might be standing, you might be like really sweaty and hot. but you just go there because you're having this encounter with this artist, who's been like developing something for a long time, and they've been developing this deep relationship with their instrument for a long time. And you're just going there to have this experience with encountering like their world, and what they've been thinking about, what they've been this world that they've been living in and exploring. And it could be something that's you really have to wrestle with sometime. It's like what can I do to really understand like what they're exploring right now that I'm hearing, that they're saying in a sense. And I think there's just something about like that kind of meeting of this kind of artist, and then the audience, which is just a really special thing. It's not always like an easy thing. Sometimes you go and it's like, wow, like this is totally not what I expected. And like how, but there's always, I think, just so much to be gained to like to just have that meeting, that meeting of the audience and the artist. And so I've been on both sides of it. And so that's just what I hope for in a sense. It's to kind of, meet each other for myself to be able to share something, and to have a dialogue, about it. Like the show I played at the station 8 days ago, there was a Q&A after. So I got to, really talk to people directly. It's not always the case that happens. But yeah, for me, that's the most exciting thing with the audience, is just to be able to like share something from this world that I've been living in, for for a long time with these instruments I've been creating that are trying to do, a certain thing. And that's also what I love as an audience too, is to just really, meet an artist and hear what they've been working on.

0: I want to talk a little bit about these instruments, these tools that you use, and what you've been creating to sort of explore these ideas or these spaces or these musical possibilities. You mentioned the EV. What is the EV? Of course, you mentioned viola, so my mind goes to electric viola or something. But where does the name come from? How did you come to this to develop it, I guess, is the question. What were you trying to do that you needed to create a new tool to get there?
1: So the EV, I initially called it the electronic viola, just kind of obvious name in a sense, and I wanted a way to engage with the like possibilities of electronic music and computer music through the viola. And in kind of like this world, this history of electronic music, it's actually been a difficult thing to do. And so most of the kind of interfaces people use are like keyboard controllers or percussion controllers. You think of like the MIDI keyboards at Guitar Center, that kind of thing. And that's a certain, I think, way of approaching electronic music, and it's great, and so much cool stuff has been created through that. But the keyboard is kind of has certain limits in a way. And I have certain limits with the keyboard too. Like, I'm not a great keyboardist, and the keyboard, it's for the range of kind of compositional frequencies. You have 88 keys, and you push the key, and it's kind of a percussive instrument technically, the keyboard. And so you push the key, and it kind of the sound kind of continues and decays a predictable amount of time. And however, the string instrument is something completely different. It's this like continuous sound that's this like vibrating string that can be controlled by so many different factors, such as the way that the bow arm is pulling on the string, where you're pulling on the string, whether it's closer to the bridge, closer to the fingerboard, how the hair is tilted maybe, and then your left hand has all of these factors too. And so I think that's why people generally consider, stringed instruments to be just having a really like high level of nuance and like expressive potential. And I love that about string instruments. Of course, all instruments do in their own way. And I'm a string player by training, so this is what I think about. And so I wanted something that could interface with kind of electronic music creation in that sense. And so yeah, it was limited the things that are commercially available. It's actually a kind of a challenging engineering problem in some ways. And so even the most commercially available things are still met with a lot of skepticism from string players, and so this kind of has never really caught on. So at one point I was like, hey, I've got to build my own. And so in my master's program at Brooklyn College, in 2019 I started this, and the instrument's basically been developing ever since. And so now I call it the EV, which is kind of a more open-ended name. It could be like electronic violin or electronic violoncello, and I think opening the name up has actually been influential in the direction I've taken. For example, I've used the kind of the software processing engine of the instrument to process like acoustic ensembles for which I've composed music. So the instrument's like hardware and software basically. So there's this physical thing that you hold that looks kind of like a viola, and it connects to like a software kind of synthesis platform. So I've used the synthesis platform as kind of a processing engine in compositions of mine for acoustic ensembles, such as like a guitar duo, and there was a quartet with guitar, saxophone, piano, and percussion. And so I think opening the name up to be a little ambiguous, EV, is also led to those kind of explorations too.
0: So you mentioned there are two parts of it, so the hardware and the software. Real quickly on the hardware, how do you interface with that piece? Are you using a bow? How are you working with the instrument physically?
1: So the instrument looks kind of like a solid body viola. There's, sometimes referred to as like stick violas or something. It's basically the fingerboard and the strings and then the bridge and a chin rest. So I use a bow, just a normal bow. The instrument's designed that pretty much anyone that's been trained to play a viola or violin could pick it up and play it right away. So you interface with it just as you would an acoustic instrument. It's just that there's no resonant body, and each string has an individual pickup, which then sends its audio into this software processing engine. And then from there, all of this different, processing that I've designed can be done to modify the sound and to control synthesizers and do all sorts of things like that.
0: So when you're thinking through a composition or developing a composition, is most of your work then on this processing side, on developing these processes that then during the performance you trigger in a sense by sending the bowed moment into
1: Yeah,
0: it?
1: yeah. It's kind of a bit of both in a sense, and it depends on the piece. So sometimes I will have this idea for a kind of software capability, and then I'll go ahead and design that, and then I'll be like, okay, I need to write a piece that explores the potential of this software capability. And so actually my first big composition with the instrument was called Etudes and Vignettes. And it's basically explorations of the first version of this instrument. And so just like, in the kind of classical music world with, like etudes and, studies, it's common that composers will, have a piece that's kind of meant to explore a certain maybe compositional technique or, instrumentation kind of exploration or something. And so for the instrument, it's also like that. I'll have this idea, and I'll build a new kind of software processing module and then compose a piece to use that. And then sometimes it's the opposite, where I'm thinking to myself, like, okay, I've got a ton of capabilities for the instrument. I don't need anything new. I just need to explore what I have already. And then it's like, okay, like, what can I pull out of what processing capabilities the instrument already has? And that's kind of fun because it really forces me to search for things I haven't done with tools that I might have had with the instrument for a long time, like software capabilities that have been with the instrument for a few years now. And that's really fun too. And it just, I really appreciate that kind of limitation or bounds in the compositional process. Like, I think of, the viola hasn't maybe changed too much, in the last few hundred years. Yet composers are finding all sorts of new ways to compose with the instrument that are really intriguing. So I do appreciate those constraints also.
0: So just for someone like me and maybe one or two other people in the audience who aren't quite used to some of this terminology when discussing compositions or instrumentation, when you say software capabilities, can you give me like a concrete example, just a sense of what where that even goes, what you're talking about in terms of what our sensory experience might be once it travels through that realm?
1: Yeah, that's a great question. This kind of goes back to the more electronic music composition world, where you're building these different hardware and software tools that process sound in different ways. Maybe one of the most accessible ways to think about it is like the electric guitar. So, you imagine like somebody shredding with the guitar on stage, and they might have a distortion pedal. Well, that's a possible, software process. You
0: Okay.
1: know, there's maybe they have a delay, so you hear they play a melody and then you hear it kind of echoing. That's another software process. There's artificial, reverberation. That's another one. And then kind of more from the synthesis lineage, if you think of composers that have used synthesis, Edgar Varèse, Karlheinz Stockhausen, Milton Babbitt, in the kind of classical world, and you think of they really explored a lot of synthesis things, and it's like, okay, how do you generate sound waves artificially, right? So rather than using an acoustic source like a vibrating string or a metal bar that you hit, how do you use electronic circuits or digital algorithms to generate these kind of sound waves artificially? And so the instrument also does that too.
0: That it's really quite fascinating and invigorating in a sense to just expand the mind to not only what we know is physically possible, but brings the imagination, even more into this process and making that even more tangible.

0: So you develop the EV, and it's an instrument that just continues. I mean, by its very existence, it's never finished, I would assume. It's always developing. But you've created other instruments as well, or other tools, I understand. Or do you stick just with the EV?
1: I'm really kind of focused on this for now. I've explored, yeah, with a lot of different, software kind of processes or other tools in the software world. A few earlier experiments in the hardware world with building tools, but I think for me, I'm really focused on this at the moment. I just How should I say? I think I've worn like a lot of different hats in my lifetime, whether it's performing as a classical violist or like DJing in clubs or writing music for advertising and commercials or of course teaching and all sorts of different things. And so I've wanted for a long time to bring a lot of my creative interests under one umbrella, which is basically what led to this instrument. And so yeah, I think for now I'm like, how far can I continue down this rabbit hole with the instrument? And yeah, so it's continuing to develop. I try to really balance my compositional output with the focus on developing the instrument, because the instrument was conceived to really be in service of creating new music, and so I don't want to really reverse the kind of those two elements. And so yeah, I'm continuing to develop the instrument, write new music, and yeah, I just kind of want to continue down that and see where it leads, basically.
0: Well, speaking of where it leads, one of the reasons we were really excited for you to have this concert at the station, and also why I'm so happy you were able to join us for this conversation today, is that your path is sort of leading somewhere outside of Charlottesville now. Your time with WTJU has come to an end, and as you mentioned before, you're leaving behind a wonderful show. Which is going to be, more people are connecting with and joining the host, which is really a wonderful thing to see. But tell us a little bit about what your next plans are, where you're headed, and so where this is taking you.
1: Yeah, I'm finishing my PhD right now at UVA, and so starting a new job in upstate New York, in Plattsburgh, New York, at SUNY Plattsburgh, which is the state university system in New York. And yeah, it's basically a 2-year position, kind of focused on music technology. So super excited about that. Ironically, it's also my hometown, where I grew up. So yeah, really look forward to getting to spend 2 years back there, which is a really beautiful place, kind of between the Adirondack Mountains in upstate New York and Lake Champlain, in between Vermont and New York, and just south of the Canadian border. So yeah, look forward to a lot of fun trips and explorations up there, and just being back there. My parents still live there, so it'd be great to see them. And yeah, it's going to be a fun 2 years. It's kind of funny because I never actually imagined living back there after I left at age 18. But it's going to be a really nice, I think, episode. So looking forward to that.
0: We often talk here about the beauty of the environment in Central Virginia, the Shenandoah Valley, the mountains, just especially springtime can be quite lovely here in Charlottesville. Sounds like you're returning to a very beautiful environment as well. Do you pull anything from that? Does nature sort of come into your works? When we think of electronic music, often people think of the inverse of nature or an escape from nature, but you seem to be creating these beautiful works in amidst nature. So does that play a factor in your process?
1: Yeah, for sure. I think environment is huge in my process. One probably the most common feedback I get regarding my music is it should be in a movie, or it sounds like, something from a movie someone saw or something. And for me, there's something about sound which is like very related to space and presence and feeling like you're in a space. And I love this idea of like a soundscape where it's almost like you can sense the place you're in as a result of the sound. And so yeah, the environment is a huge factor for me. It's funny because actually I felt like I've composed some of my best music up in my hometown. So yeah, it's weird. Whenever I go up there, I'm like, I gotta really capitalize on this week I'm here and make something cool. I don't know. Plattsburgh's it's a special place. It's very beautiful. It also feels like kind of forgotten. it's this kind of place in the very kind of northeastern corner of New York State, which is, doesn't receive much attention for anything. And it's kind of it's a very, I think a lot of people that live there actually appreciate that about it, because the cost of living is still very reasonable. And it's a place you can just be and kind of enjoy like kind of being unnoticed in a sense. So yeah, I've always, I think, enjoyed composing music there. The aspect of the environment is beautiful. From my parents' house, you can see like the lake, and there's a train tracks in front of the lake, and you can see the train go by, four times a day or something. And yeah, it's the Green Mountains are across the lake, and you can see those too. And Charlottesville also has been a really, beautiful place. That's one of the reasons I felt kind of I could spend 5 years here is seeing the mountains. And I was like, oh, this reminds me of back home. So the piece that I had mentioned, I performed at my show recently. It was called Daughter of the Stars, which is actually like a Native American kind of folk tale. It's like a creation myth about the Shenandoah Mountains. And so so that kind of inspired that piece. But yeah, I'm really excited to go up there and just kind of tap into the upstate New York muse and see what comes out of it. So yeah, it's going to be a really, really great 2 years that I'm looking forward to immensely.
0: Well, I know you'll always be welcome back here in Charlottesville whenever you have an opportunity to join us, either at the station or in the community as a whole. This isn't an official goodbye, this is just a conversation, but I do want to give you a moment. If there's anybody you want to just sort of say thank you to, or the community that you've been a part of here in Charlottesville. I'll tell you, I moved here to go to graduate school a few years ago, but and it really just shifted the way I see the world. And there are a few people here who have just been absolutely central to that process. And I imagine the same is for you. So who are you going to miss? What are you going to miss about Charlottesville? What's made it such a great 5 years, other than just the opportunity to play and listen to and create amazing music?
1: Yeah, absolutely. I think that's such an important aspect. Yeah, the people have been, huge. I think the first person I met here was Ted Coffey in the music department at UVA. And I remember when Ted kind of welcomed me to this program over Zoom in 2021 and during the pandemic, and having a great conversation with Ted. We've had many amazing conversations since then. My advisor Matthew Bertner has been like just clutch in my entire time here, and just really had my back through a lot of things, and I deeply appreciate Matthew. Also my co-host Tyler, shout out to Tyler. We've really just developed a great friendship over the past few years, over electronic music discussions and all sorts of things. I think also lastly, my local Buddhist community. I've been practicing Buddhism for like the last 20 years, and so we have an amazing community of SGI Nichiren Buddhist practitioners in Charlottesville, and that's been just an amazing experience getting to, just be with them through the past 5 years, through thick and thin, supporting each other through all sorts of things. And I feel like that's been just kind of the engine of all the stuff I do. So yeah, I just went to my last local meeting yesterday with them, which was like very bittersweet. And yeah, so I would say, yeah, that's been a huge part of my time here. And in all my friends and in my program, the Composition and Computer Technologies program, so many great people I've met and we'll continue to keep in touch with. And it's just been reassuring to have people that are kind of like jumping through the hoops of fire alongside you, and helping each other through that process. So yeah, much appreciation for many people and the area.
0: That's beautiful. Well, thank you. So, Brian Lindgren, thanks so much for joining us today. Really great. My first chance to really meet you, talk with you, but it has been wonderful. And congratulations on the PhD, the new position. And of course, as we say, WTJU family never leaves you alone. So you're always welcome back, and we hope we get to hear some music and see you again very soon.
1: Cool. Yeah. Thanks so much, Brendan. And yeah, thanks for having me on today. Really appreciate it.
0: Offstage on Air is produced by Ben Larson. My name is Brendan O'Donnell. Thanks for listening.

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too. Dream a little off the top for expenses, wouldn't you? But where on earth can people hide their little piece of heaven? Thank God for Switzerland, where a girl and a guy with a little petty cash between them can be sure when they deposit, no one's seen them. Oh, what bliss to sign your check.

All right. This is Paperback Writer, and of course you're listening to 91.1 WTJU, your great sound of Central Virginia. We started off with Mandy Patinkin from Evita, the original New York cast, 1979. And then we followed that up with Shut Up and Raise Your Glass with Aaron Tufate and Karen Olivo. We're going to maybe hear some more from those two if we get through enough stuff. I need to let you know, WTJU is supported by the Paramount Theater on Charlottesville's downtown mall. Paramount On Screen presents To Kill a Mockingbird on Sunday, August 9th at 2 p.m. Respected lawyer Atticus Finch defends a black man against a fabricated rape charges. The trial exposes his children, Scott and Jem, to the evils of racism. Tickets and information for To Kill a Mockingbird on Sunday, August 9th. 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

0: net.
1: All right, we start off rolling. One thing I loved in preparing this for this show is coming across some musicals I didn't know maybe that well, and that could be quite a few, actually. And you find some beautiful songs in there. And this is from Jekyll and Hyde, and this is Someone Like You, sung by Christiane Noel. So let's give a listen.

0: And we start off that set with Christina Knoll from Jekyll and Hyde. And of course, we close that set, short set, with a short song, but a great song, You Hear the People.
1: Yes, we hear the people cry.
0: From Les Mis, 1987. I believe that's the London cast singing there. 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Let's repeat that, 434-295-3080. And of course, I'm your host, paperback writer, subbing in for James. A lot of us have been subbing in this summer because James has been out and about. I believe he's in a show in Richmond. JP did a great job last week doing some more vintage and classical stuff. So I tend to do more contemporary, and I think we'll have some fun with this one. I think you guys know this. This is the defining track from Wicked. This is the New York cast.
2: Elphaba. Why couldn't you have stayed calm for once, instead of flying off the handle? I hope you're happy.

Now, Elfie, listen to me. 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

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This is big, lady, don't screw it up. This is not some little vaudeville I'm reviewing. Poor little kids versus rich, greedy, sour pusses. Huh, it's a cinch! It could practically write itself, and let's pray it does. Cause as I may have mentioned, I have no clue what I'm doing. Am I insane? This is what I've been waiting for. Well, that plus the screaming of 10 angry editors. A girl? It's a girl! How the hell is that even legal? Look.

0: And of course, we started that track off with Wicked, Defying Gravity. And started off with Wicked, Defying Gravity. And then from Newsies. I hope you caught Newsies on campus here just last week. That was Watch What Happens from Newsies. That was sung by Kara Lindsay. WTJU is supported by the Fred Astaire Dance Studios in Charlottesville, providing an array of dance lessons that caters to diverse interests and skill levels. Fred Astaire Dance Studios curriculum covers a spectrum of styles from classical elegance to ballroom dance to the fiery rhythms of salsa lessons and more. 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All right. Let's go with, I think, one you all know, a musical that turned the world upside down, and they're going to sing about the world turned upside down. Of course, I'm talking about Hamilton.
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1: We lower our guns as he frantically waves their white handkerchief.
2: And just like that, it's over. We tend to our wounded, we count our dead.
3: Black and white soldiers wonder alike if this really means freedom.
2: Not yet.
0: We negotiate the terms of surrender.

This school of late has started reeking. Quiet, maggots, when I'm speaking! Reeking with a most disturbing scent. Only the finest nostrils smell it, but I know it oh too well. It is the odour of rebellion. It's the bouquet of dissent. And you may bet your britches this headmistress finds this foul odoriferousness wholly olfactorily insulting. And so to stop the stench's spread, I find a session of phys ed.

exorcised these demons, they shall be too pooped for scheming. Some double time discipline should stop the rot from setting in. All right, let's step it up. Double time. 1, 2, 3, 4. Discipline, discipline for children who aren't listening, for midgets who are fidgeting or whispering in history. They're chattering and chittering, they're nattering, and twittering is tempered with a smattering of discipline. We must begin insisting on rigidity and discipline, persistently resisting this anarchistic mischieving. These minutes you are frittering, I'm pandering and pitying. While little ends like this, they're just

This is Paperback Writer, and I kind of felt maybe those two songs would work well together. Of course, we started with Yorktown, the world turned upside down from Hamilton, and then it was followed up by The Smell of Rebellion from Matilda. It was Birdie Carvel singing that. Awesome job. Actually, if you see the movie, Emma Thompson does a really good job with it, too. So, yeah, it kind of goes together. 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On Sunday, August 2nd, Potter's hosts WTJU's Vinyl Takeover. Yeah, that'll be a world turned upside down. 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All right, I think we need to catch our breath a little bit after The Smell of Rebellion. So I think this will help us out. Well, we'll go way back. This might be one of the older songs I'm actually going to play here on with the show. And, of course, you're listening to 91.1 in Charlottesville.

0: car door open and a man stepped out. Everybody looked and everybody saw it was the same man they'd been singing about.
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This is Paperback Writer, and thanks for joining me here Friday, late afternoon, drive time, early evening, whatever you want to call it. It's getting a little bit cooler outside, and that's great. We started that set with Everything's All Right, of course, from Jesus Christ Superstar. And that was followed up with, Way Down in Hadestown. That's the London cast of Hadestown, the West End one. And if you're intrigued by Hadestown, the musical, it is now showing in theaters, including here locally. I won't tell you which theater. You can do some research and find it. But a great show. We caught it a couple of years ago at Broadway, and it was a lot of fun. Imagine you're hearing the origins of the music of Western civilization. The early music show reaches back to ancient, meditative, sacred music and foot-tapping dances of the abbeys and troubadours of the first millennium, and journeys through seven centuries of music every Sunday morning from 6 till 9. So get up and check that out. It's a lot of fun. I don't know about you guys. I'm ready to dance a little bit. So, you know, if you listen to Mamma Mia, you got to dance. So we're going to dance. Here we go.

0: All right, this is Paperback Writer, and you're listening to On With The Show. I'm subbing in here for James today, and we're having a good time. Fun, fun, fun. We've got temp 85 right now in Charlottesville. That's a lot better than it was a couple weeks ago, right, gang? Each week, HiFITS On Air presents captivating performances by HiFITS International Music Institute students, alums, and faculty. It's recorded on stage in Staunton and also at WTJU Charlottesville Studios. There's a lot of fun there. I thank folks for listening in. We got a lot of folks from all over the place here. Of course, Charlottesville, several out in San Mateo. Thank you for that. And Temple Hills, Maryland. We've got some over in London, England. I love it. Well, maybe I've got to play some more Andrew Lloyd Webber. And we will. We will. But let's see, we're coming up. I just wanted to let you know you're listening to WTJU 91.1 on your FM dial. And, of course, you can be streaming at WTJU.net. And you can find recent shows up to 2 weeks later simply by signing on to the website WTJU.net and look under recent shows. You'll see them all. I'll be back on tomorrow night with Ragtag, but we got another hour of great music here. So we got to play some Stephen Sondheim. So let's go that way. Let's do it.
1: No more questions, please. No more tests. Comes the day you say what for, please. No more.
2: They disappoint, they disappear, they die, but they don't.
1: What?
2: They disappoint, in turn I fear, forgive though they won't.
1: No more riddles. No more jests.

running away, let's do it. 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Running away.

0: only be wandering blind. Just more questions, different kind. 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Where are we ever to go? Running away, we'll do it. Why sit around resigned? Trouble is some, the farther you run, the more you feel undefined. For what you have left undone, and more, what you've left behind. We disappoint, we leave a mess, we die, but we don't.
1: We disappoint in turn, I guess, forget though we won't.

Right, of course, that was No More from Into the Woods, Stephen Sondheim. The curtain went up on that in 1986 in New York. And before that, before my impromptu weather report, it was Rum Tum Tugger from, of course, Cats. I've got to play some stuff for that. Those listeners in London, that was sung by Michael Nicholas. And, of course, Andrew Lloyd Webber did that. We're coming up toward the top of the hour. And I need to tell you that you're listening to WTJU 91.1 on your FM dial. And you can always find us streaming on WTJU.net. As I mentioned earlier, recent shows are there. You can find them for 2 weeks after the airing. So we're heading into the second hour of On With The Show, and I'm happy to be with you guys. And I'm amazed musicals that can make up or do amazing productions out of about anything. And so let's look at one that amazed me. We saw this just a couple months ago in New York at 6, about the Six Wives of Henry VIII.

0: hater. He doesn't want to bang you. Somebody hang you.
1: Oh,
0: here we go.
1: Your comment went viral.
0: I didn't really mean it, but rumours spiral.
1: Well, Anne, way to make the country hate you.
0: Mate, what was I meant to do?